0: Yep. It's back. Interesting thing I heard this week from someone that it was later discovered after the game that two of the Ruston onside kicks last week that they recovered were actually illegal, supposed to be illegal plays, and should have resulted in a penalty on Ruston.
1: So that took extremely too long to get just to the Armand penalty offsides called. But all right, Bears once again going left to right on your radio dial. The left-footed Nassif to kick off. Back deep, Colson O'Kane. This time a line drive kick. It'll bounce at the 20. He'll get it the 8. He'll head to the far side. Now cuts up the middle at the 25 and taken down. That was number one, yeah. Dre Martin Young.
0: Yeah, and it was a good job there by 14, Cooper Rome coming up with the tackle. So the Bears defense, Black Hat defense will come out. We'll try and get any new players. I see 25 out there who's not a normal starter, so that would be Wilson Landry is playing. Also, try and see who those other new players are on the defensive front. It's going to be 26, Bo Bricky. Those are the two new starters for the Bears.
1: Alton Banks, the quarterback, number 15 for the Patriots, running back to his left. Sends several people in motion. Now two receivers to the far side, one of the near side. First and 10 for the Patriots. At the 29-yard line, shotgun rolls to his right, looking down the field, has some pressure. Just gets it under the underpass to the tight end. Number 8, Trip Carroll. He'll pick up 5 yards.
0: Yep, well thrown. Good pressure there. Good job by the Bears getting the ball carrier down immediately. Good little float pass by the quarterback out there on the run. Just lofted it right over the defender.
1: Hey, that's tough when you're that defensive end. You got the quarterback head back, but if you stayed back, it's impossible to make that completion. Yep. Second and 4, the 35-yard line. Three receivers, tight formation, near side. Now Carroll will go in motion to the quarterback. Hands off to the running back. Gets back to the line of scrimmage. They will give him forward progress of 2 yards. So it'll be 3rd and 2 for the Patriots.
0: Yeah, it looked like big 98 in there. Jace Holland doing a good job in the middle. One thing to look for, if you can see the size of these MRA receivers, I expect them to test the Catholic High DBs with some jump balls. They've got some really tall receivers for MRA.
1: So a short 3rd and 2 at the 37. Banks in the shotgun, three receivers near side, that's his left. Running backs to his right in the backfield. Hand off to the running back who crossed the line of scrimmage and crosses the 40 up to the 41 for a first down for the Patriots.
0: Yeah, good run there, picking up the first down by MRA.
1: MRA had an extra lineman in there on that run as well. First and 10, 42-yard line, two receivers near side, his left, one on the far side. Once again, handoff, running back. Met right at the line of scrimmage. No gain on the play. Nice job of the Bear Black Cat defense there to bring him down.
0: Yeah, good job there on first down. Yeah, everything needs to improve on that side of the ball, but really first downs are really important, putting people behind the chains. And so good job there on first down by the Bears stopping the run.
1: Two receivers both sides. No gain on the play. Second and 10. Running back to his right. Shotgun. Quarterback drops back, looking left. Now steps up in the pocket, throws it near side. Has a tall receiver there, coach, and they're going to say, yes, he does get a foot in near the 47-yard line. That'll be enough for a first down. Yep. Complete to number 4, Holt Adams. Don't have a height measurement on him, but got to be 6'2", 6'3".
0: Yep. And MRA going hurry up here.
1: Empty backfield, three receivers near side, two to the far side. Quarterback's in the shotgun. Quarterback keeper right up the middle, taken down in the backfield. Nice job for the Bear defenders. Number 26 was there on the tackle, Bo Bricky.
0: That's the new starter there, Bricky, doing a good job getting the feet of the quarterback and bringing him down. Another positive play on first down. So, again, MRA's moving it, but the Bears defense putting up a fight.
1: Lost two on the play, so it'll be 2nd and 12 at the 50. Quick pass near side, pass complete to the Patriots. It's number 1 on the near sideline, Martin Young. See where they say he stepped out of bounds. Couldn't see on the near sideline. Yeah,
0: looks like it's going to be about 4 or 5 yards short. Maybe even more than that. Okay. The Bears got a chance to maybe get off the field here. That'd be a big victory in the

0: first quarter for Catholic High.
1: At the 45-yard line, third and seven. Now the... Okay. White Hat's going to head on over to Hudson Fuller. Over there talking. See a bunch of the coaches as well talking to him. So let's see where Hud's... Now Hud's walking back to something else.
0: Maybe something about our band playing at certain times that could have different rules in Mississippi, maybe, about when and when the band can't play. So Hudson, Coach Fuller had to go talk to the band. Like I said, there may be a different rule on that in the MHSAA versus the LHSAA.
1: 45-yard line, third and seven. Shotgun snap for the quarterback. Now he's going to run forward, met by the Bear defender at the 41-yard line. He will not get a first down on that one right there. Tackle by Hayes Schramm. It's going to be a fourth and short, though. Fourth and about one and a half.
0: Probably going for it. Kind of the snap wasn't handled by the quarterback. He kind of bobbled it. That threw off the timing of the play, but they'll go for it with no backs here. Fourth down.
1: Empty backfield. Two receivers near side, three to the far side. Quarterback now will hold up, look to the sideline, see what play they want to run. A lot of times here, hard snap of the quarterback run. A little bit of a low snap. Getting some pressure. Steps up in the pocket. Comes near side. Crosses the 40. He's going to get out of bounds at the 36-yard line and will pick up enough for a first down.
0: Yeah, good job there using his legs to extend the play by the quarterback. Again, a low snap. Something to watch for. Kind of threw off the timing of the play, but we saw the legs of the quarterback extending the play and picking up the first down.
1: First and 10 at the 35-yard line. Bears put some pressure on him. Banks was able to elude it. He's in the shotgun. And once again, a little bit of a low snap. Quick pass near sideline to Martin Young down the sideline. What'd you see there, Coach?
0: Boy, a little holding on the perimeter there against one of the Bears' defensive backs. Like, you could literally see the jersey getting tugged on the perimeter. No call there. I don't know what it takes to get a hold in Mississippi, but that one was tough for the Bears.
1: They're going to give him 9 yards on the completion. Second and one now for the Patriots. Quarterback once again the shotgun, pump fake, getting some pressure. Still running around the pocket. Bear defender has one on him. A Bear has a helmet come off.
0: Yeah.
1: All sorts of things going down, but Banks is going to go down for minus 3 yards.
0: No hands to the face either. The MRA defender just ripped the helmet off of Vessel. The quarterback's now is going to have to come out of the game for the play because his helmet came off also. So backup quarterback in the game for the Patriots.
1: Number 14, Corey Elder into the game.
0: But, of course, Vessel is out for the Bears because his hat came off.
1: It'll be a third and three at the 29-yard line. Patriots first possession of the ball game. Shotgun snap. Handoff, running back, right up the middle. Nowhere to go. The Bear defenders, the Black Cat defense was there. Schramm on the tackle as well as Bricky.
0: Yeah, Schramm came up from his linebacker position. Cooper Lanza, too. Bears try and get a stop. Kind of that no man's territory. MRA will go for it here.
1: So a fourth and five at the 31-yard line. Starting quarterback Banks back in. Three receivers, tight formation to his left in a diamond. One receiver far side. The running back is now to his right. That's 28, Asher Wiggins. Shotgun snap. Man goes in motion near side to far side. He was going forward when he was going and a flag. Yep. Absolutely.
0: Absolutely. The quarterback, like you called it, he was moving forward on the snap. So that penalty against MRA will back it up, make it a much harder fourth down to get. We'll see if that changes their idea on punting or not.
1: Coach Hudson Fuller was right near the official on the far sideline.
0: To be honest with you, it's the second time he's done it. He did it earlier in the drive and didn't get the flag.
1: Right, that's one a lot of times the coach will say, hey, you missed that one, so you owe me on the next one. So he was standing right there by the official. So it's a fourth and 10 at the 36-yard line. Two receivers near side, one of the far side. Tight end was in the H-back position. Quarterback drops back, has the man right down the middle in the seam, and it's a completion to number four, Holt Adams, all the way down to the 2-yard line. First and goal to go for the Patriots.
0: Yep, Bears just let him kind of run down the seam. The big receiver throws it up and makes the catch on fourth and nine.
1: So first and goal to go at the 1-yard line now for the Patriots. Huge pickup on fourth down there. Banks in the shotgun. Handoff. Running back to the right. Spin move. Touchdown. Number 28, Asher Wiggins. Patriots get on the board first at the 6:41 mark in the first quarter. Patriots 6, Bears 0.
0: Yeah, great fight by the Bears on that possession. I mean, it's a lot of hard hitting, flying around. But at some point, you just got to make the play and get off the field, and weren't able to do that. And MRA has the touchdown drive, long touchdown drive.
1: A lot of time off the clock as well, and really right there, just trying to prevent them from getting into the red zone and get a touchdown, and that's what ends up happening. Extra point is up and good. 6:41, Patriots 7, Bears 0. We'll be back after this, VSN.
2: Since I moved from New Orleans to California, my goal and my dreams have been to be able to come back and play football, just like my dad did years ago.
3: Coach Brees, as we're going to refer to him here tonight, man in motion, jet touch pass.
4: That was a touchdown
3: 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It's going to be fake. Is it caught? Yes, it is.
5: It's like watching my babies grow up on both teams, so it's so sweet. Very sentimental.
6: I feel like it's amazing to come back here, watching him grow up here, and then he gets to coach me. It's like the greatest gift I can ever have.
1: Welcome back, Bear fans. Catholic High School Football 104.5 ESPN from Madison, Mississippi. Madison gets the opening kickoff, and the Bears let them score. Coach Davis?
0: That offered safe and lock scoring drive for Madison Ridgeland Academy. 14 plays, 71 yards, taking 5 minutes and 19 seconds off the clock. Back to you for the Baton Rouge Insurance Agency kickoff.
1: Kicking off for the Patriots. Number 49. They gave us all these kickers. He wasn't listed as one of the kickers. Okay. Joshua Snowdy from the right hash. Batiste and Miles only standing at the 15-yard line, Coach. So hope for the Bears can start with fantastic field position. Kicking off right to left. Little pooch kick. Batiste will get it at the 29-yard line. A little spin move at the 35, so the Bears will start at the 36-yard line. And when you have an explosive return, guys like Batiste and Miles, yeah, only letting the Bears start at the 36?
0: I think they'll take that offensively. The average starting field position on balls actually returned is probably much better than that for the Bears. So you'll take that average if you have the chance. So now up to the offense to answer here for Catholic High School.
1: Okay, almost a 5.5 minute drive there by the Patriots. 5:19 on that scoring drive. Estep will come out and the Bear offense. First and 10, 35-yard line. Jaden Miles, the running back. Estep actually is going to go out to the wide side, the wide receiver. Miles going to get the direct snap. He'll go to the left side. Also the line of scrimmage, still on his feet, crosses the 40, breakaway, midfield, into Patriot territory, down to the 45-yard line. Fourier Agency, first down for the Bears.
0: Boy, Jaden Miles has been really good for a number of weeks now. Continuing, looks to continue that tonight.
1: How about a Walpole Dentistry, big play right there. It's plus 20.
0: Bears,
1: just on the first play. Now in Patriot territory, 44-yard line. Estep in the shotgun, getting some pressure, stepping up. Now rolling down the field. He's just going to run it. Crosses the 40. Punches forward out of bounds up to the 34-yard line. Nice run by Estep.
0: Yeah, really good decision there. Not forcing something down the field, taking what the defense was going to give you. You know, in this game last year, Jaden Miles had 187 yards on just 14 carries. So he wants some more of that here this year against the Patriots.
1: Estep got to the 32-yard line. So back-to-back, Fourier Agency's first down for the Bears. First and 10, 32. Kalata in motion. They'll give it to Miles. Miles will come near side, tries to cut back. He'll get forward progress up to the 29-yard line. Gain of 3.
0: Yeah, we've talked about what this offense has done. Nobody scored as much as we've scored against Carrollton. Then you look at Ruston. I don't think they're going to give up 28 points all year. They played a good West Point, Mississippi team last night. They only gave up 2. So, again, this offense has moved the ball against some really good defenses.
1: Beast up in the shotgun. Miles to his left. 2 receivers to the left side. They'll give to Miles. He'll push forward to the left. Met at the line of scrimmage by a Patriot defender. Number 7, Ty Childress.
0: Yeah, good play there by Childress. Got a hold to the ankle and just wouldn't let go.
1: Yeah, I think the gold standard tonight's going to be how does Miles run the football. If he can keep getting those positive yards throughout the night, It'll put the Bears in a good position. But they have a third and seven here at the 29-yard line.

0: line. East step shotgun. Three receivers near side. He drops back, looks to his right, has a pass in and out of the hands of the big tight end, Chamberlain. He's going to want that one back when he watches it on film.
1: Yeah, he's going to want that one back bad. Had two drops, I think it was 2 weeks ago, and drops that one there. The interior receiver there was getting held, I thought. No call there. And that'll force the Bears to attempt a long field goal. This will be the long, probably a career long, if I had to guess. Looks like this one's going to end up being from 45 yards.
0: Nassif for a 45-yard field goal attempt. Kick is up. It's far enough, and it is good! Graham Nassif on the sister's birthday, 45 yards, and the Bears get on the scoreboard. The Patriots still lead 7-3. We'll be back after this, VSN.
2: Since I moved from New Orleans to California, my goal and my dreams have been to be able to come back and play football, just like my dad did years ago.
3: Coach Breeze, as we're going to refer to him here tonight, man in motion, jet touch pass.
4: That was a touchdown
3: pass. It's going to be fake. Is it caught? Yes, it is.
5: It's like watching my babies grow up on both teams, so it's so sweet, very sentimental.
6: I feel like it's amazing to come back here, watching him grow up here, and then he gets to coach me. It's like the greatest gift I can ever have.
0: Welcome back, Bear fans. Catholic High School football, 5:01 to go. First quarter, it's the Patriots 7, Bears 3. Coach Davis?
1: That Alford Safe and Lock scoring drive for the Bears. Six plays, 36 yards, taking a minute and 35 seconds off the clock. Ending in a field goal. Back to you for the Baton Rouge Insurance Agency kickoff.
0: Great first drive by the Bears. Another thing I don't know we really talked about, of course, I'll give my boy the Erie brother O-line out there. I thought the O-line did a nice
1: job protecting. And it was really good job by the holder there on the snap. It looked like it was possibly going to get away from him. So really good job by the Bear holder getting it down for Nassif.
0: Those little things right there, putting the points on the board. Of course, the Bears had the Patriots at a long fourth down, able to convert it. Nassif to kick off. This time all the way back into the end zone and a touchback.
1: Almost through the back.
0: Graham shuffle time. I love it. There it is. A little hand signal for the sister.
1: There he is.
0: Oh, man, that's awesome. I leave a lot of things I think my sister would want to do on her 16th birthday.
1: Come watch you play.
0: Come watch me kick some touchbacks. But, hey, got the field goal four. That's fantastic. So.
1: You like the confidence Coach Fuller had in him right away. He didn't think about that decision. You know, he felt good about it. And right away, you saw Nassif come out. So, again, the confidence Coach Fuller has in him.
0: And even on the 45-yarder, had a few extra yards on it as well. A little bit of the wind in his back, turf field, all that goes into consideration. Patriots back on offense. Hand off on the shotgun right up the middle. He'll get 3 yards on the play.
1: Yeah, good job there. Again, the Bears have done a really good job on stopping the interior run. Where really MRA's been hurting us on the run is the quarterback. Quarterback's beat us a couple of times when he breaks contain.
0: Second and 7. Shotgun, 2 receivers, far side, his right, 1 on the near side. Man goes in motion, near side to far side. Low snap on the ground. The quarterback's going to have to fall on it.
1: Yeah.
0: And he's going to lose about 6 yards back to the 19.
1: I told you earlier, keep an eye out for it. They're really struggling with that snap right now. And it's not coming on time. I think the penalty earlier against the quarterback is he's expecting it. And it's not coming when he's expecting it. And so that's causing a problem right now for MRA.
0: Several times we've seen it, that throws off your timing, and when you throw the timing off, the whole play can kind of go cahoots. Empty backfield, 3 receivers, far side, his right, 2 to the near side, and the shotgun does the fake snap, then looks to the sideline to see what the head coach is calling for. This is so much better for him, by the way, so stand by one. Banks waiting on the shotgun, there it is, he drops back, quick pass on the seam route, once again has number 4 right down the middle, Holt Adams. That'll be enough for a first down for the Patriots to the 39-yard line.
1: Nothing too complicated there, just the Bears getting killed right up the seam. Not a double move, not anything.
0: Holt Adams, really good-looking size wide receiver for the Patriots. Quick pass near side, quarterback's not going to throw it, getting some pressure, then throws it under. Now, one thing they should have called their coach, number 75 for the Patriots, was 8 yards down the field
1: when that ball was thrown to the running back.
0: So it was supposed to be a quick pass to the near side. Quarterback didn't throw it.

0: back the Patriots up on first down.
1: That was something actually I saw in a previous play, Coach, was the wide receivers are just a little jump to get off to get on that line.
0: Again, it just doesn't seem like the snap is coming when the quarterback expects it, and that can throw off the receivers. They're supposed to just look at the ball, but sometimes that, you know, that it still will throw off the offense.
1: So on the penalty, first and 15, back in the 45-yard line. Quarterback fakes the handoff, met in the backfield. Yeah. 26, Bo Bricky, brick house for Bricky. And they'll lose a couple.
0: Yeah, that's a Wample Dentistry big hit right there by Bo Bricky on first and long. Really doing a good job reading the quarterback and not giving it. He wasn't going to give it to the end. Kept it, and they hit him, took him down for a big loss.
1: Second and 17 now, back at their 43-yard line. In the shotgun, two receivers near side, one on the far side. Tight end in the game as well. Hand in the turf. Running backs to his right in the backfield. Shotgun snap, quarterback drops back. Pressure from the Bears. And down it goes! FMM sack for Bricky and the Bears.
0: Bricky bragging his game today, playing for an injured Bear. And Bricky making big plays with the FMM sack for Catholic High School, pushing MRA back to third and forever.
1: Third and I-55. They'll officially call it third and 24. Banks in the shotgun. Two receivers both sides. The blue lights of the sheriff's out there in the roadway still blinking. Kind of, you think there's a wreck or something going on behind the players, but just the cops out there patrolling. Tight end goes in motion near side to far side. Once again, a low snap. Penalty flag in the backfield by the referee. Quarterback's going to run to the near side. He slides down at the 43.
0: I would imagine the Bears are probably going to decline that. It's an illegal shift. I'd imagine the Bears are going to go ahead and bring up the fourth down and let them punt. I want to say something about this. This defense has struggled, but one thing that I love about that last offensive possession, the confidence Coach Fuller has to say, I'm going to kick the field goal and trust that this defense is going to get us some stops tonight. That's a good way to show confidence in your defense, you know, by not feeling I have to go for it every fourth down.
1: They will decline the penalty. Chambers back to return for the Bears. Standing 22-yard line. Punter, Jack Dalton. Back at his 30, Bears bring pressure, almost get it. Nice high kick. Chambers will get it at the 20. Comes forward looking for blockers. Far side 40, 45 at midfield. Taken down at the 44-yard line of the Patriots. But a penalty flag on the near sideline right in front of the bench of the Patriots.
0: Yeah, if that one's against the Bears, that one hurts because it's so far away from where the play and the action was happening. Really hurts the Bears on that return.
1: Yeah, the umpire is facing towards the Bears' side, which usually means which way he's going to mark it off. No sign yet.
0: We're almost all the way through the first quarter.
1: A hold? I mean, it was right where the wide receiver would have been, you know, on the breakaway.
0: Yeah, hold against the Bears. Yep. So it must have been a hold on maybe the gunner. And again, it's not even in the screen because you wouldn't expect that was the far, far side of the field. I mean, we never got across the midline of the field. We were on the complete opposite way of the field. So it had no bearing on them. I'm not saying it's a penalty, you call a penalty, but it literally had no bearing on the play whatsoever. And that's going to end up being a long one for the Bears, man. They were going to have it at, what, the 43, Dixon? And now it of MRA, and now it goes all the way back to the Bear. Holy cow. The Bear 9. So that ends up being a 48-yard penalty against the Bears, basically, from where they would have started first down.
1: How is that the penalty? Man, tiny like a tutu. Where are you at on this one? Or Coach Hell or somebody? How is...
0: Is it from the point of where the ball was caught by the punt returner is all I can...

0: think that it is, because the punt returner caught it about 10 yards in front of where they're spotting the ball. It was about the 19 where he fielded the punt, so I'm assuming that the penalty is added to where he fielded it.
1: Wow.
0: So, again, it ends up being, what did I say, 47 yards of lost field position for Catholic High School.
2: Well, Coach Fuller was talking to him, and they've spotted the football, and man, that's like something you see down in Grand Isle or something, is making up some rules, or I don't even know what. That's we're gonna have to chat GPT that one later, Coach. But pushes the Bears all the way back to the 9-yard line. 53 seconds to go, first quarter. Bears down 7-3 in the shotgun. Back to Miles. Miles to the left side, puts the shoulder pads down, gets up to the 17-yard line. Once again, nice run. Yeah, by Jaden Miles.
0: Bears doing a really good job so far on first down. So you like to see that for Catholic High School. Miles already with a lot of carries here tonight, which you love to see too.
3: You gotta figure it out.
2: Second and one. East step shotgun. Chambers comes in motion. Quick pass for the intended receiver. Are they saying he caught it? What's the call?
0: Incomplete. Yeah, it was down low. It is. At his feet, he did a good effort there, Moffitt, to make the catch. Ball was kind of low.
2: Is that the scoreboard?
0: Sounds like it's Vuvuzela is what that sounds like to me. Yes, me, it's a Vuvuzela.
2: I thought there was a fire truck. East step will come out of the game. So Jaden Miles will get the direct snap here. Two receivers near side, his right. Rick snapped to Miles, looks for blockers in front of him, keeps the shoulder pads down, and Miles up to the 26-yard line. Fourier agency, first down for the Bears. Rumble, young man, rumble.
0: Yeah, get it just a sense. This would want to be a Jaden Miles game. We talked about the offense sustaining drives. How do you sustain drives? Give it to number five and get out of the way. So far, I see a lot of that for the Bears.
2: He stepped back in, two receivers near side, his right, one on the far side, and that will be the end of the quarter. Through the first quarter, it's the MRA Patriots 7, Catholic High Bears 3. We'll be back after this with the second quarter.
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2: Welcome back, Bear fans. Catholic High School football with Coach Chris Davis, the Grizzly Great Hall of Famer David Butler, Dixon McMakin, voice of the Bears. We're going to start the second quarter. Bears have the football. First and 10 at the 27-yard line. Are down 7-3. Yep. Coach Davis, your thoughts on that first quarter?
0: Yeah, Jaden Miles, 42 yards rushing in the first quarter is kind of what you wanted to see. Although time of possession's been tough for the Bears, over 9 minutes for MRA, only two for Catholic High School. So love to see a long, drawn-out drive here ending in a score for Catholic High. Keep giving it to number five, the Florida State commit, as much as possible.
2: He step in the shotgun, man in motion to the far side. Pass complete to Chamberlain at the 40. Gets up to midfield. Fourier agency. First down for the Bears.
0: There's the mismatch. There's the Stanford commit. Jude Chamberlain. Good job, Jude, catching the ball on the perimeter. Picking up the Big Bear first down and pushing it into MRA territory.
2: And we talked about Holt Adams, their wide receiver, having some height on our DBs. Chamberlain's got height on everyone on the field right now.
0: Chamberlain's a mismatch problem for anybody.
2: So Bears getting organized here. First and 10, 49-yard line. He steps in the shotgun. Chamberlain will go in motion near side to far side. Double motion, that's going to be a penalty against the Bears.
0: Yeah.
2: False start or illegal motion, yeah.
0: And right there, MRA, they've got to, it really stings to get an Armand's penalty flag there because I think we had the perfect play called. They were sending a blitz from that side, and we were kind of throwing it behind the blitz. Had we been able to get that completion, that was going to go for some yards there.
2: Yeah, just one of those plays where when a wide receiver lines up on the wrong side, then he has to get set. Everybody's just kind of a little bit off in those moments. Bears even looking like they're having a little bit of trouble here on this one. First and 15 now, 46. East step shotgun. We'll give it to Miles. Miles up the middle. Able to get to midfield. Falls forward into Patriot territory up to the 48-yard line.
0: Yeah, good running there. Got all the penalty yardage back. Setting up third down for the Bears.
2: Should be second, though.
0: I thought it was second, too. It says third on the stick. The Bears coaches, I'm sure, are trying to get that right. Yeah, you had the penalty, and then he got it back on the rush.
2: I think that's what Hudson Fuller is. I don't think there's a timeout. I think this is a...
0: Yeah, it should be second down. Because he got the first down play across midfield, the penalty against the Bears on first down.
2: There it is.
0: Yeah, there we go. Okay. So they did have it incorrect. So surely that will not be a timeout charge to Catholic High School because they had it wrong on the down marker. Again, when you fall by first and 15, you just really want to get that penalty yardage back, and that's what the Bears were able to accomplish. Now, MRA is still in the huddle. It's not supposed to be a full timeout, but
2: all right, here we go now. Second and 9, 48-yard line. East step in the shotgun. Two receivers far side. Miles running back. Fake to him. Pass down the middle. There's Chamberlain on the go route for them as well. And Chamberlain going down the field inside the 19-yard line for the Red River Bank red zone.
0: Yeah, MRA's found some help on the seam, and there the Bears run. Drew Chamberlain right up the seam. Big catch there for the Bears.
2: First and 10 for the Bears, 20-yard line. East step shotgun, Miles to his right. They'll give to Miles, and he's met in the backfield and taken down by number...
0: Looked like 23.
2: Anderson MRA, Sullivan. A couple times now that Miles been met in the backfield. They've been able to make the tackles on the big running back for the Bears.
0: Yeah, but he's fighting. Yeah, this is one of the hardest I've seen him run in quite a while, which is what you want out of your senior tailback.
2: And also keeping him in there a lot too, as well.
0: Yeah, he's playing way more plays than he has most of the season. New quarterback in Young for the Bears.
2: Yep, he'll be in the shotgun. Miles will go in motion, far side and near side. But four receivers that way, and Young will keep it just right up the middle. Gets positive yards on the play.
0: Yeah, we've seen the danger that Young has been for the Bears in the running game. Bears saw something they liked there and wanted to try and exploit with Jeffrey Young. Sets up a third and 7.
2: Yeah, that play, you had Miles to the far side. You bring him across. Yeah. What you're trying to do there is get all the defenders to go with Miles, thinking that the play is going to go outside and go Young on the counter up the middle. Third and 7 at the 17-yard line. Bears down 7-3 here, second quarter from Madison, Mississippi. East step in the shotgun. Miles to his left. Chambers go in motion. Takes the handoff. Back to Miles to the far side. Pass complete. Miles in the end zone. Touchdown for the Bears. Catholic High takes the lead 9-7.
0: Yeah, I love the fake to Miles, and then he just continues to run. So you fake it to him. No linebacker anywhere to be found matched up with Miles. That's as easy as a touchdown will get for the big fella. Rumbles into the end zone, into the land of milk and honey for the Bears.
2: Absolutely love that play call. My goodness, that is a beautiful play right there. As a linebacker, you're so confused. You see him, he doesn't have the football. So you think it's over, then you're looking to go find yourself a wide receiver to go coverage. BR Agency extra point up and good. 8:51, second quarter. Bears 10, Patriots 7. We'll be back after this on VSN.
1: As we'd like to bring your attention to...

0: Welcome back, Bear fans. Catholic High School football. Second quarter, 8:51. Bears lead 10-7.
1: That offers a clock scoring drive for the Bears. 9 plays, 91 yards, taking 4 minutes and 2 seconds off the clock. Back to you, Dixon, for Baton Rouge Insurance Agency kickoff.
0: A sift to kick off. You hear some of the fans giggling in the background here on the Patriots side. The senior cheerleader dad just came out in pink shirts with their daughters face on it. So good spirits here for the dads. The sift kickoff, and that's a Graham touchback. Let's see that Graham shuffle. Proud one in us or no? Which one's that? Thank you. So in a sip with a touchback, Patriots have to start at the 20. One thing when we talk about it, we're hoping people understand they have to start at the 20 every single drive. The Bears had theirs at the 36-yard line.
1: That's the thing, again, if you can quit giving up the big plays, which so far for the most part we've done, it's so hard for high school teams to drive 80 yards. And so we've done a really good job. They've got two big plays, but for the most part that Bears defense has forced them to drive, and it's hard for high school teams to do.
2: Thank you, senior dads.
0: Banks in the shotgun. Three receivers near side. That's his right. One on the far side. Gives to the running back right at the middle. He'll get a gain of 2 on the play. Second and 8.
1: Yep. Another good, positive play on first down, holding MRA to only 2 yards there. So another good job on first down for the defensive front.
0: Two receivers near side. His right. On the far side again, tied into the far side as well. In the shotgun, low snap. Quarterback keeps it. Looks down the field, throws it. Pass in and out of the hands of his intended receiver. That's Holt Adams. Yeah. It was catchable, but incomplete. And that'll bring up a 3rd and 8.
1: No question, Holt Adams is the number one target. He's got, I don't know how many targets he's got tonight, but that's who he goes to. The Bears get a little bit of a break there. Adams unable to handle it. He was open. Bears doing a good job of defending. Wasn't wide open. He was open, just unable to come down for the catch. And the Bears get a chance for a 3 and out would be huge right now if you're Catholic High School.
0: 3rd and 8 at the 22-yard line. Banks in the shotgun. Two receivers both sides. Bears look like they bring pressure. Blitz up the middle. Banks is taken down. Once again, number 26 for the Bears, Bo Bricky.
1: Bo Bricky with the Waffle Dentistry sack, right? FMM sack, which is a Waffle Dentistry big play, getting the Bears a 3 and out. Been a struggle to do that so far on the season for the Bears, and they answer the score with a 3 and out. So complimentary football from Catholic High School. Great to see that here tonight after last week.
0: Jack Dalton will punt. He's standing back at his 3-yard line. Chambers to receive for the Bears. He's only at the 49-yard line. Bears potentially can have great field position here on this one. Wow, beautiful kick by Dalton. Chambers going to have to go all the way back to his 31-yard line, but here he goes the other way. Getting around players back up to the 39-yard line. Fans on our side that wanted to block in the back, but really they kind of just ran into each other. But wow, what
1: really
0: a kick by Dalton.
1: Chambers doesn't come up with that catch. That ball is still rolling down inside the 10-yard line. So, again, not a huge return for the Bears, but that saved us probably 30 yards of field position. 55 yards on that punt. So, good job by Dyer Chambers right there, saving the Bears from some field position.
0: So the Bear offense back out here in the second quarter. 7:10 to go. Bears with the lead, 10-7. Miles will get a little bit of a break as Justin Batiste will come in at the running back position. Chamberlain will go in motion, near side to far side. They'll give it to Batiste. He'll go that way. Little cut move with the line of scrimmage. He'll pick up 2 to the 40.
1: Yeah, good job there by the MRA defensive front on first down, getting Batiste down.
2: Checked up by Devin Patterson. Second and 8.
1: I guess Mississippi doesn't have heat timeouts. We didn't have one in the first quarter.
0: Yeah, absolutely.
1: So.
0: A little quicker of a game tonight we're going to have because of that. Miles back in. East step in the shotgun. Dropping back. Comes near side.

0: and has the pass in and out of the hands of his receiver, number four, Kalata. Incomplete.
1: Yeah, Bears got a break there. There was a definite hold in the backfield of the Bears, not called, and then they got the drop pass by Kalata. So that could have been a break for the Bears. As it is, it'll set up a third and eight.
0: Third and eight at the 40. Empty backfield. He stepped. Two receivers to the near side, his left, three to the far side. Now Chamberlain will come in motion from the far side of the near side. So now three on the left. He steps, looked that way. Quick pass to Kalata, looking for blockers. Unable to get him. He'll go down the original line of scrimmage. We'll see the punt team come out for the Bears.
1: Yeah, so just nothing there. No chance of that play working. Good job sniffing that one out by MRA. So MRA defense answers their three and out with forcing a three and out by the Bears.
0: And now let's see if the punter for the Bears can pin back the Patriots. 6:05 to go, second quarter. Bears lead 10-7. Punter standing back at the 22. No pressure coming. Nice high kick. They're going to let it bounce. See if the Bears can get a bounce. It will take a slight Bear bounce. Down to the 17-yard line. That's where the Patriots will have it. We'll keep it right here, Coach. 5:42. Bears lead 10-7. Bears do get the football to start the second half. 46-yard punt right there for the Bears. So Patriots pinned back at the 17. A stop here. You can get the ball back, and you can have going into the half and get it when the half comes out.
1: Yeah, we talked about that momentum, but I think if you're a Catholic High fan, what you love to see, we talked about the overall team key, which is play Cur Dog football. I'm seeing a lot of Cur Dog football out there from the Bears. They're battling. They're playing hard, and that's what you want to see. If you're Catholic High School, a continuation of that. When you do that, good things happen.
0: First and 10, 18-yard line. Banks in the shotgun, empty backfield, three receivers near side, that's his right, two to the far side. Low snap again. Bears getting some pressure on him in the backfield. Down he goes as the Bear defenders were there. Jaden Vessel and Liam Myers.
1: Yeah, I think they're going to call some sort of personal foul on the Bears. They took the quarterback down. He is not getting up.
0: It'll still officially go down as an FMM sack, but so far on the other side of the field, Coach, did you see? I didn't see what the flag was for.
1: The way he threw it, it seemed to be possibly a face mask. Because he threw it as the Bears were taking the quarterback down. Mm. I mean, it wasn't a personal foul. It wasn't a late hit they were tackling the quarterback. So all I can think is that it was a face mask.
2: Water!
1: Yeah. You got to kind of wonder if the quarterback hit it. You know, these turfs can be kind of hard. You wonder if he hit his head and maybe has some sort of concussion or something like that, because he wasn't moving when he got hit. That always worries you that it's some sort of cognitive thing or a concussion or something like that. You hope that's not the case.
0: We'll take a short break while the quarterback's down on the field. It's the second quarter. Bears lead 10-7, but player down. We'll take an injury on the field timeout right now. Bears lead 10-7, but player down. We'll take an injury on the field timeout right now.
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1: Welcome back, Bear fans. Catholic High School football. Injury timeout there as Alston Banks, the quarterback for the Patriots, helped off the field. It was a penalty, face mask, personal foul penalty on the sack when they tackled him. So they will have a first and 10 at the 27. It'll be Corey Elder, number 14, into the game for the Patriots. Two receivers far side, one on the near side. Low snap. Elder fakes it, throws it down the field, going deep. Bear defender is there. Almost had the interception. Incomplete.
2: Yeah, good defense there by the Bears. That was a really well defensive play by number 12, Carson Rice. That shows a lot of confidence in your backup quarterback to have him come in the first play and take a deep shot.
1: Backup quarterback's dream. Yeah, first play, yeah, coach, let me throw it deep.
2: He had played the play before, not his first play in the game. But, yeah, definitely took a shot there.
1: 3 years begging Coach Weiner to spread go.
2: You know, there's a reason they consider Coach Weiner one of the most brilliant coaches. There are many reasons, and that's one right there.
1: One time, not go in and say, pro right, kneel. Second and 10, 27-yard line. But you mentioned their coach. I mean, great defense by Carson Rice. He's rather turning his head, no penalty. Empty backfield for Elder. Three to the near side, two to the far side. Head with the Z screen to the near side. Ooh. Two receivers trying to make the catch. It'll be incomplete.
2: Yeah. So it kind of floated that one out there. That became dangerous. Two MRA receivers went after the ball. It's a big play by Rice, too, because you can so much get lulled to sleep like this quarterback's coming in and we're going to run. So just to be prepared for the deep ball. And then the Bears do a good job defending the screen pass there. Wide receiver screen on the perimeter.
1: Got the Donalds tuning in right now. Mark and Ashley, of course, Mark was one of our great linemen. Always kept all of his gear very clean. Very clean, Ashley.
2: What is this formation? What is this formation?
1: Third and 10.
2: Okay.
1: So fake punt. Yeah, now a little CFL action. Elder steps up in the pocket. And he's going to try to run it near side. Was he past the line of scrimmage? And it's going to be tipped up. And in an interception for the Bears. Back the other way goes number 14 for the Bears, Cooper Rome. Cooper Rome back to the house. Touchdown for the Bears. There is an Our Moms penalty on the play.
2: It's going to be a late hit on the Bears on the quarterback.
1: Also thought it might have been quarterback past the line of scrimmage when he threw it.
2: It's going to be tight. And if he's past the line of scrimmage, can you have a late hit on the quarterback?
1: Don't think you can because he's a runner at that point. But the offense is staying out on the field.
2: Yeah, that's what Coach Fuller is saying, that it can't be roughing the passer if he was beyond the line of scrimmage. You see where the flag's thrown where he threw the ball, which is obviously a yard past the line of scrimmage. Crippling hit. I think that was Batiste that came flying through that drilled him. I agree with you. I thought he had passed the line of scrimmage. Yeah. I don't know if we have a replay on that, but we do not.
1: 5:04, second quarter, and the Our Moms penalties on this drive are keeping the Patriots alive.
2: Bear defense decided to bring some attitude to Jackson tonight.
1: So first and 10 up to the 42-yard line. Handoff, running back. No gain on the play.
2: Good job there again on first down. That defensive front, number 23 in there. Lovic Alonso. Hadn't seen him much this year, but with the kind of the injuries on the defensive front, did a really good job there.
1: Elder in the shotgun. Two receivers far side. H back to the left as well. Claps his hands and looks to the sideline. 4:33, Bears lead 10-7.
2: Time of possession's got to be ridiculous against the Bears.
1: Elder fakes the handoff, rolls to the far side. Now going to throw it down the field. Incomplete. Looking for Holt Adams. Nice coverage on the far side by the Bears. Number 12, Carson Rice.
2: Another Our Moms penalty flag on the play. It'll be a hold against MRA. You know, it's interesting, you know, they stay balanced with the other quarterback, but then the backup comes in and they've just been chunking it all around the ball yard.
1: So the Armand penalty flag on the hold will push the Patriots back. Both teams just kind of seeing green right now. I mean, you're us with the penalties, them with the penalties. We'd already be at the halftime break.
2: Yeah, yeah, we were flying there for a little bit. The game was flying.
1: Shotgun. Running back up the middle. Bricky was there to make the tackle. He gets up to the 35.
2: As Wilson Landry also from his linebacker position. The Bears linebackers flying around. You love to see that. Sets up the third and long for MRA. Again, like you said, momentum. You'd love to get that stop here. Give yourself enough time to score and then get it to start the second half.
1: Third and 17 from the 35-yard line. Two receivers, both sides for the Patriots. Quarterback in the shotgun, running back to his left, walks up to the line, tell his lineman one final message, plenty of time on the play clock. Man comes in motion, far side to near side. Once again, a low snap. Pressure, Vessel just misses him. Myers missed him as well. Quarterback rolls the near side. He's going to keep it himself, and he's going to go down at the 41-yard line. Picks up six. It'll be fourth and 11.
2: Really good job by the Bears secondary. Just nowhere for the quarterback to throw it there. Did a good job of escaping Vessel with his feet, but just didn't have anywhere to throw it. A lineman, number 51 for MRA, down on the play. There is no 51 on the roster. VZ Williams has number 35 and 51, so I'm assuming that's him.
3: VZ Williams.
1: He's holding on to his right arm. Might have popped that shoulder out of socket or something. Now, that last punt by the Patriots, by Dalton, I mean, 55 yards, so do the Bears try to put a little pressure on him here? Their punt formation is pretty unique. They have a lot of wide receivers out there. This time they are going to come and bring those men in tighter.
2: And despite that last punt, Bears receiver standing only on the 27. Yeah. I find that interesting. Now he's backed up to the 26, but there he goes. Now he's kind of, I think he's making sure there's no sort of fake first.
1: Dalton gets it. Another beautiful kick. Yeah.
2: Wow.
1: That'll go out of bounds near the 5-yard line.
2: That's a weapon there.
1: Woo. 2:48 to go. We'll keep it right here, Coach, as the Bear offense comes back out. Chance here for the Bears. One of those situations, I mean, one of the keys here, don't give the Patriots the ball back with a chance to score going into the half.
2: No turnovers. You'd really like to have the last possession here of the game. I don't think you're going to see the Bears abandon the running game either. They've done a good job of running the football. So take a chance, maybe take a shot here or there. But you really would like to, at minimum, be going into the half up 10-7 again with the Bears getting the ball to start the second half. MRA has three timeouts remaining, so if they want to stop it to get the ball back, they can. Bears going in Wildcat.
1: Straight to Miles near side with a stiff arm at the 10. Miles at the 20, all the way out to the 29-yard line. Fourier Agency, first down for the Bears.
2: And an Armand's penalty flag on the Bears will bring it back. I think the officials thought that we came here to see them instead of the MRA Patriots and the Catholic High Bears.
1: Holding against the Bears.
2: Other Armand's getting their money's worth tonight.
1: And unfortunately, it's been anti-Bear.
2: So, you know, look, we talk about effort. We talk about what the Bears have done playing Cur Dog football. I know that's going to be one thing that Coach Fuller is going to look to address at the halftime. We've got to cut out the penalties in the second half. Going to go back to Cur Dog again.
1: First and 13.
2: Nope. Now he'll
1: step. Yep. In the shotgun. Two receivers near side, one on the far side. Man goes in motion. That's Young. They'll give it to him. He's getting out of the end zone. And he does down the far sideline, 15-20. Fourier Agency. First down for the Bears.
2: That was a gutsy play call right there by Hudson Fuller, because you bring into play the possible safety. Young was looking to possibly throw that ball. Nobody open, decided to hold it and run it, and picks up the big Wample Dentistry big play.

0: on offense.
1: That might be a play you can bring back later in the game. They'll say, oh, he already ran it. You know, someone down the field behind him. B-step in the shotgun. Gives it to Miles. Miles. Shake and bait near side. Crosses the 35 down to the 38-yard line. Another Fourier agency. First down for the Bears.
0: Yeah, Miles doing a great job with the start and stop. Now, interesting enough, he's got to get out of the game, the linebacker for MRA, because his helmet came off. See if the Bears try to take advantage of that, maybe with the tight end over the middle with the linebacker out of the game.
1: First and 10, 39-yard line. They'll give it to Batiste. Batiste to the right side, cuts it back up the middle, crosses the 40 up to the 43-yard line. Clock at 1:51, so yeah,
0: Bears staying really patient here.
1: Yeah, still plenty of time.
0: You kicked a field goal, so that's not out of the playbook. Just methodical drive here. Give yourself a chance to score. If not, MRA doesn't have a chance to score.
1: Three receivers far side for East Step in the shotgun. Fakes the handoff. Looks down the field. And East Step's going to try to run it himself. He'll go down right at the line of scrimmage.
0: Yeah, really good decision there by Cameron East Step to not throw that football. There was double coverage down the field. The target was Jude Chamberlain, and he was covered by two guys. So really good decision by East Step to hold on to it.
1: And when he stepped up in the pocket, he went left. Yeah. Had he gone to the right, probably would have had some positive yards. In that split moment, you just go which way your body's kind of leaning. So third and five at the 44-yard line. East Step in the shotgun. Miles back in. Waits to get the blockers out in front of him. He'll get up to the 48-yard line, but really had to get to the 49.
0: You see the confidence the Bears have in the running game on third and five, running the football.
1: Looks like Coach Hudson Fuller.
0: Yeah, he may want to talk about this one and think about it.
1: Takes the timeout. We'll take a timeout in the booth as well. 38 seconds to go until the half. It's Bears 10, Patriots 7. We'll be back after this on BSN.

0: Welcome back, Bear fans from Madison, Mississippi. Bear football on the VSN Catholic High here versus the Madison Patriots. Catholic High with the football. A fourth and one at their 48-yard line. 38 seconds to go. Bears up 10-7. And it looks like Coach Hudson Fuller is going to go for it.
1: Yeah, I think Coach Fuller is going to go for it. At this point, you got to trust your front and you got to trust your running game and get the first down. Then you can call another timeout, take a couple of shots to maybe try and get you in field goal range. So I think it's the right call for the Bears. You know, don't play scared.
0: East step. You know. He'll go to the wide receiver position. Miles in the cur dog. Direct snap to him. There it is. He'll go to the right side. But a penalty flag. I think they're going to maybe call 12 people in the field
1: against MRA,
0: which would be a first down.
1: That's going to be an automatic first down for Catholic High,
0: yep.
1: I think. Just a horror coming out of a timeout.
0: Wow.
1: Yep. That's going to be the penalty. 12 men on the field coming out of a timeout on a big fourth down play gives the Bears.
0: 12 men on the field is the penalty.
1: What?
0: So that will be a first and 10 Catholic High. 36 seconds to go. Miles at the running back. East step shotgun. Three receivers, far side is right, one of the near side. East step's going to roll that way. Turns the shoulders, pass complete to number 13. At the 42-yard line, spin around, needs to get down.
1: Yep, they need to call a timeout here.
0: Thomas Skinner.
1: Bears have two. Going to go quick.
0: Four receivers to the near side. Eastep, quick pass that way, and it's incomplete at the toes of Miles. That'll stop it with 14 seconds. Well, 13. Should put another second back up there.
1: At this point, maybe try about an 8 to 10-yard out, maybe a field goal attempt to end the half.
0: Still have two timeouts.
1: Maybe something to Chamberlain over the middle. You got time to call a timeout.
0: Absolutely.
1: MRA probably guarding against the perimeter.
0: Eastep drops back. He's at midfield. Throws it near sideline. There's Chamberlain. Chamberlain feet down at the 26 and out of bounds. 8 seconds to go to the half. Beautiful out route by Chamberlain. Eastep put it right where his man could catch it.
1: Now Chamberlain would be the target instead of in the middle. They go on the perimeter. Good throw and good catch there. Now the Bears will use that second timeout. So with 8 seconds here, probably not going to take a shot to the end zone, but maybe improve the field goal attempt. You've got, if you're tackled in bounds, you've got an ability to call a timeout. Now really important to talk to Eastep. Can't take a sack here. Can't lose field position. So if you don't have whatever play is called, just throw it away and attempt the field goal going into the half.
0: Football's going to be on the 25-yard line near hash. With the left-handed quarterback does mean the larger part of the field will be away from his throwing motion.
1: And I would think, though, you would want it to remain on the left-hand hash for a left-footed kicker. So also maybe something to the short side of the field for the Bears with the left-footed kicker. Or, again, you could still try something up the seam and have the ability, if you don't get in the end zone, to call the timeout.
0: Yeah, with the two timeouts here and 8 seconds to go, love this call right now. You have the offense out there. You're going over.
1: This is the best play call. You want to come up with the, what do we feel like right here we can expose some of their weaknesses?
0: Yep. Yeah. And everybody, like you said, hey, you're tackled inbounds. You have that timeout. Like, this might be one of those plays, if he's tackled inbounds, you see the entire team calling a timeout right here. So first and 10, 25-yard line. Miles, the running back, to the right. Eastep, three receivers. Near side is the short side. Chamberlain by himself at the top. They'll look to Chamberlain. They'll throw it quick, and Chamberlain wasn't looking. And it'll be an interception on the far side of the field. The Patriots have it. Has to get past Eastep, and Eastep makes the saving tackle as the clock runs down. What a play by Eastep.
1: Yeah, huge, huge play. You talked about MRA coming out of the timeout with 12 men. Bears looked totally confused on what they were running. Eastep thought it was going to be out, and Chamberlain was running it up.
0: So that will be the half. It's Catholic High School 10, MRA Patriots 7. Stick around, folks, for the Benny's Car Wash Bruin Marching Band halftime show. Don't think they'll be marching tonight, but we'll also have the Ritter Mayor halftime. How do they measure up stats when we come back on VSN?
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4: Welcome back, Bear fans. Catholic High School football. Time for our Benny's Car Wash halftime update. And our Rittermaier halftime, how do they measure up stats? With Coach Chris Davis and the Grizzly Great Hall of Famer, David Butler. Take it away, fellas.
5: First, they took the opening kickoff, 71 yards in 14 plays, 519 on that possession. Asher Wiggins, a one-yard run. Joshua Snowdy, the point after. And MRA led 7-0. Catholic, on their first possession, drove 36 yards in 6 plays, 135 on the possession. Graham Nassif, 45-yard field goal, and the Bears trail 7-3. The only other score in the first half was with 8:51 to go in the half. Jaden Miles, a 17-yard pass from Camden Eastep. Graham Nassif, the point after, 9 plays, 91 yards for the Bears. 4:02 on that possession. And Catholic leads 10-7 at half.
6: Thank you, Mr. Butler. To look at the halftime stats, I think Coach Deuce Harrison going to be happy with this for the Bears so far for the game. First downs, Catholic High 10, Madison Ridgeland 7. Bears 15 carries for 110 yards. Listen to this one, Dixon. Madison Ridgeland 21 carries for only 9 yards in the first half. Passing yards, the Bears 88, Madison Ridgeland 93. That was all before the quarterback came out of the game for MRA. So total offensive plays, 26 plays for 198 yards for Catholic, 31 plays for only 102 yards for MRA. Interesting punts, one punt for 45 for Catholic, 3 for 48.3 for MRA. Some good punting here tonight. Time of possession, 14:02 for MRA, 9:58 for Catholic. So they kind of got back into that stat in the second quarter. Third down conversions, 3 of 6 for Catholic. We said the Bears defense needed to get off the field on third down, only 2 of 7 for MRA. Rushing the ball for MRA, Asher Wiggins, 10 carries, 17 yards. Throwing the ball, Austin Banks was 7 for 8 for 93 yards, but he had to leave the game with an injury. Corey Elder replaced him. He was 0 for 2 for 0 yards. Holt Adams, number 4, been the leading receiver for MRA, 3 catches for 65 yards. Bears were led by Jaden Miles, 9 carries, 64 yards. Jeffrey Young, the backup quarterback, doing a good job, 2 carries, 27 yards. Cannon Eastep for the Bears, 6 completions out of 11 attempts for 88 yards, 1 touchdown, 1 interception. Leading receiver for the Bears has been Jude Chamberlain, 3 catches, 69 yards. Jaden Miles does have 1 catch for a 17-yard touchdown. Defensively for the Bears, Hay Schramm, 7 tackles. That Bears defense has been flying around. That's a look at the halftime stats, Dixon.
4: One thing I want to maybe add now to this, you know, because it's Rittermaier, how do they measure up? Who do you think's measuring up better?
6: Yeah.
4: At the half.
6: Oh, no question for the Bears. If you could have written a better script, that's what you would have wanted to write if you were this defense. They wanted to bounce back. They wanted to play hard. They wanted to fly around. This MRA offense is a very good offense, and they flew around and made big plays, lots of tackles for loss. What you expect to see from a Bears defense. And so, you know, they've given up yardage. It was the negative, not making big plays.
4: Yep.
6: You've seen a lot of tackles for loss for the Bears, putting MRA in difficult positions. Don't forget the kickoff's important, making them go the full field. So, again, it's been really good complimentary football in the first half for Catholic. It's the type of game that they're going to need to play if they want to win football games.
4: Absolutely, and they have the lead right now. It's 10-7 Catholic High School. When we come back, we will have our Benny's Car Wash halftime interview as Coach Relly will talk to Coach Blaze about all the great things we're doing on the Bruin Broadcast Network right here on the VSN.
7: Yeah, so what happened out there tonight?
8: We struck out at home with leftovers, then we remembered walk-ons.
9: What effect did the situation have?
8: Spirit soared. Nick took on a burger. Jen obliterated her ribeye po' boy. And speaking of spirits, Lori even scored a real tasty cocktail. She needed that.
10: Any lessons learned today?
8: Yeah. Head straight to walk-ons.
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0: In 1975, Mike Anderson left the gridiron for the grill. If you're from Louisiana, odds are you've tasted the tradition of Mike Anderson seafood. 50 years later, the tradition lives on for the next generation.
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3: 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This is Sports Information Director Ben Relly. I'm joined by Blaze Calandro. We're giving you all something a little different tonight for the halftime interview. Blaze and I are usually behind the scenes pressing the buttons throughout the game, but since we have the kind of the skeleton crew this week as we traveled all this way to Mississippi, we just wanted to kind of talk to y'all about some of the new things that we're doing with BBN and our partnership with VSN. So it's been a great year so far. We've gotten a lot of positive feedback from our community. Blaze, what are some of the new things that we've done this year that have kind of elevated our broadcast?
4: Oh man, so many. We've gotten some new cameras. I think you guys can see at some of our underclass broadcasts, we've actually upgraded to be sort of at the same level as VSN is, so we can match up with some of their things. We've greatly improved and are in the process right now for our next underclass games for next week, even at Dale Winer Field. We've just added some new computer equipment that should help our instant replay capabilities for all the different angles that we're doing with the BBN students at the field. And really the biggest thing this year that we're seeing, and I want to say thank you to all the guys, because we have a bunch of BBN guys that are watching that couldn't make the trip, is we have a bunch of people that are really getting into the BBN club. And that's really where the secret sauce is with our students and with our volunteers who come out and help us every broadcast to make all these things happen. And their interest and passion and learning this stuff is really what fuels what you and I are doing out there and makes it possible to be able to raise our game every time we go out there.
3: Yeah, well, what people don't see at home, like a game at Memorial, just, I guess, give us kind of a snapshot of what it looks like in the press box up at Memorial for a typical game. How many students do we have up there? What are we doing during the game? And, like, what do the fans see at home that students are actually doing?
4: So, versus where we were, I'm looking over, you can't see him on camera, but Jules Dormain, we want to give him a thank you. He's been our technical director this year. He's off the camera right over here, running the whole broadcast for VSN, but the technical director for VSN used to, before this year, for varsity broadcasts, basically run the entire show. There were two camera operators for VSN, and there was Jules, or Jules's partner last year. It was another guy for VSN. This year, we've added, what do we have, like six computers that we're running. We have a custom network that we installed in Memorial to be able to pass along all of our camera feeds to add two extra angles, the field side angles you see a lot of times in between plays or in instant replay breaks where we're getting highlight video shots. And we have students who are doing at the computers. We have students over the shoulders who are learning. We have students that are running cameras. We have students that are helping out spotting, running the scoreboards. I mean, we're doing that today, but every game that goes by at Dale Winer for underclass and then for our varsity games where we bring it all together for the big broadcast, we've got a bunch of students that are out there involved. We got Andrew Williams running graphics back here. He's actually here at Jackson today, but he's usually on the sidelines running things, but he's involved on the microphone for underclass games. He's on the sideline for varsity games. We have a bunch of different people who are getting involved in all kinds of various different aspects of this, and it's technical work, it's career growth, it's media stuff we were talking about on the trip up here. It's career things that I believe are going to be things that are fairly in this world of AI, or I guess they're calling it SI now, sure, that are AI kind of proof, because this is creative stuff that humans are always going to want to watch humans do. It's artwork that we're doing. It's technical. It's broadcast stuff. But it's really cool to be able to cover our sports and get the word out about Catholic High and Baton Rouge and the way that we are.
3: Yeah, and that's the biggest thing is we want the students to be involved in every aspect of this because, like you said, it gets them a step ahead. We've gone on field trips to watch LSU broadcast baseball games. We've had contact with people at VSN and in other companies who, after these guys graduate, it's a way for them to make money if they're going to work the camera potentially for other VSN broadcasts or other VSN schools. It's a way for them to make a connection over at LSU, get into their student media program. So it's just been a massive success, I think, so far. And look, the numbers bear it out. We don't like to talk about numbers, but I mean, the truth is we've doubled our viewership this year as opposed to the last 2 years. And I think those guys and the work that the students and you have done is a big reason for that.
4: Well, I want to say thank you because we talked about BBN. Obviously, that's what we're doing to bring live broadcast. But our student media team that's also capturing a lot of this stuff on the sidelines is heavily involved and are doing a lot of these things more on the social media part. But I think you and I have talked about the fact that we're going to try and have those groups merge and work together as much as possible so that they can add more to the live stream feeds and so that our live streams and our better instant replay and our better cameras can feed more of the social media as well. So you're getting all the things that you see around the field in an LSU football game, all of the media aspects, all of the journalism work, all of the coaches' interviews, all of the on-air personalities and the behind-the-scenes production guys. And then we have people like Dixon McMakin, who's the voice of the LSU Tigers at Tiger Stadium. We have Coach Doug Thompson, who's joined us as a voice of LSU baseball that's been involved in doing this for a very long time. We hopefully more of it. I hope he's watching. Gordy Rush joined us for an underclass game from Zachary and added a whole lot to our broadcast. He just came up and joined us in the booth. And these kind of people being involved with our students are really what give the students both an incredible example to follow, to learn from, but also give them access for us to be able to do those things like the field trips we've done to LSU and other places like that. So it's been an incredible year and a half, at least for me. I'm very passionate about this stuff, but

0: And also our rumble.com/Catholic High School page for all of our underclass and other events. We just did the cross dedication, the mission cross dedication. It was posted out there. All of our school events are out there. Go and follow us. If you're watching here on VSN and you don't know what that is, rumble.com. The app's available on all the app stores and on the TV stores and all that kind of stuff. But it's just Catholic High School, no spaces, is the name of our channel. Go follow us. And you'll be picking up on all the new things that we're doing as we add it and grow this thing.
1: Yeah, and before we go, I want to make sure that people know that, too, that we're going to be doing a lot of things the rest of the season. Obviously, football is something that we focus on, but we did the cross dedication the other day. I really, really want people to go to the rumble.com/Catholic High School. It was about a 20-minute presentation. Mr. David Butler and the class of 77's dedication. It was a beautiful ceremony, and the students captured it beautifully, so please go watch that. We got underclassmen football games next week, but that's not all. Graduation is on there. We have choir concerts. Once we get into the holiday season, you're going to see choir concerts and band concerts and things like that as well. So we are attempting to cover everything, all the wonderful things that Catholic High has to offer, not just athletics, but the athletics part's pretty fun too.
0: Absolutely.
1: All right, well, we'll be back. It won't be us on camera anymore. Coach Davis and Dixon will be back on here when we get back. If my son is still watching out there, go to bed. We'll be back on VSN. Stick with us.
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0: In 1975, Mike Anderson left the gridiron for the grill. If you're from Louisiana, odds are you've tasted the tradition of Mike Anderson seafood. 50 years later, the tradition lives on with the next generation.
1: I'm very thankful.
2: He's never allowed okay to be okay. It's a driving force for me to just want to keep it as good as he made it.
0: Mike Anderson Seafood, celebrating 50 years of flavor, family, and tradition.
3: Welcome back, Bear fans. Catholic High School football a few seconds away from starting the second half. Bears lead 10-7. Coach Davis, what do the Bears need to do here in the second half to get the victory?
4: Yeah, I think, you know, you go in a half and you know that defense has to feel pretty good about the first half. So what you'd love to be able to do for that defense is give them a cushion, a score cushion, right? You'd love to be able to take that first drive of the second half and put it to a 17-7 game and kind of let them to continue to play kind of free and fast. And so far tonight, that's what we've seen out of the Bears defense. And so again, the offense can help them out in certain ways. A good long sustained drive right here ending in a score would be a great thing for that defense to be able to come out with a 10-point lead and again try and fly around with probably what is going to be the backup quarterback for MRA in the game in the second half.
3: Yeah, it looks like Austin Banks down the field, shoulder pads are off, so it will be Corey Elder the rest of the way. But the Bears are going to get the football first to start the second half. Miles and Batiste standing just at the 19-yard line.
4: Got to be prepared for an onside here. Make sure that MRA doesn't try and steal a possession.
3: High pooch. Near side. Miles gets it at the 20. He'll head the other way, then cuts it back near sideline. Batiste is in front of him at the 50. 40. He could go all the way and just pushed out of bounds down to the 20-yard line. Where we will start first down for the Bears.
4: You know, MRA is kicking that kind of pooch kick. I'm sure that's not what they wanted. The whole idea of the pooch kick is not to allow Jaden Miles to get a big return. But there he is able to get the big return, setting up the Bears in great field position on their first drive of the second half.
3: They're going to say he officially goes out of bounds at the 22-yard line.
4: Wampel Dentistry, big play right there. First play of the second half on the kickoff return.
3: 58 yards on the return. Estep will come out. Batiste will be the starting running back. Give Miles a little bit of a breather. Pilata goes in motion near side to far side. They'll give it to Batiste. Batiste right up the middle. Batiste at the 10, still on his feet. Rumble, young man Rumble, 4EA agency. First down for the Bears inside the Red River Bank red zone.
4: Good call. You called it. Rumbling, bumbling, stumbling down there, but getting it inside the 10. Bears on the move.
3: First and goal to go for the Bears at the 7. Shotgun, Estep gives it to Batiste. Batiste, the right back to the middle, scores! Touchdown for the Bears as Catholic High extends their lead 16-7.
4: No, Dixon, you, all that I said about a long, sustained drive ending with a touchdown, we'll scratch all that. We'll take the quick drive down the field for the touchdown and the Bears score, extending it to hopefully a 10-point lead after the Baton Rouge Insurance Agency extra point.
3: Left-footed kicker, Asif Olin, with a field goal tonight, and now two extra points. 11:39, third quarter, it's Bears 17, MRA 7. We'll be back to Varsity Sports now.
5: Since I moved from New Orleans to California, my goal and my dreams have been to be able to come back and play football, just like my dad did years ago.
6: Coach Breeze, as we're going to refer to him here tonight, man in motion, jet touch pass.
7: That was a touchdown
6: pass. It's going to be fake, and it's caught. Yes, it is.
8: It's like watching my babies grow up on both teams, so it's so sweet, very sentimental.
9: I feel like it's amazing to come back here, watching him grow up here, and then he gets to coach me. It's like the greatest gift I can ever have.
3: Welcome back, Bear fans. Catholic High School football. Bears opening possession. Get the score. Extend their lead 17-7. Coach Davis.
4: That offered safe and lock score and drive for the Bears. Two plays, 22 yards, taking 13 seconds off the clock. Back to you for the Baton Rouge Insurance Agency kickoff.
3: New kicker kicking off for the Bears here. Number 27.

0: He knew something was going to be up, but a penalty flag comes down before offsides on the Bears.
1: You'll take that because I think MRA was going to recover it. So to me, you would rather than MRA recover it at midfield, you would prefer to be able to kick it off again and kick it off deep this time. I would imagine Nassif, Graham Nassif, is going to come back out. And now the Bears will just decide to kick it deep as the Bears tried to steal a possession there from MRA.
0: They hadn't quite recovered it yet. It would have been a chance, but you know, when I saw the 27 was out there kicking off, John Von Gadano.
1: Gadano.
0: Now Nassif will come back on, a left-footed kicker for the Bears. 5 yards back, 35-yard line. Still able to boot a touchback. He gets all of it. He does not, though. Will be returnable by Dre Martin Young at the 10. Dre Martin goes to the far side of the field and pushed out of bounds around the 25-yard line.
1: Good job there by the Bears kickoff coverage unit. Nowhere to go but to the sideline. So now we'll see that Black Hat defense. Can they continue to do what they did in the first half? Fly around, make plays, make big plays, tackles for loss, and really doing a really good job of covering up in the back end.
0: You get your cut out for you. Serve Pro Defensive Player of the Game.
1: Yeah. There's a couple of guys out there that have really played well here tonight.
0: So it will be backup quarterback Corey Elder. Will be his show the rest of the game. He'll start with an empty backfield. Two receivers near side, three to the far side. Tight formation. Here's a 29-yard line. Shotgun snap. Quick pass near side. Tipped by the Bear defender. Almost intercepted by Batiste.
1: Like you said, it was tipped up front. I think it was Vessel who got a paw on it. It was Vessel or Holland that got a paw on it. And the ball got it behind the receiver. Batiste tried to make a play on the ball. Almost got the interception.
0: A little quick short pass there for the backup quarterback, a little slant.
1: Yeah, trying to give him some confidence early in this drive, MRA.
0: He'll stay in the empty backfield, no running back, three receivers near side, his right to the far side. Tight end goes that way. Quarterback now is going to roll near side, turns the shoulders, pass complete. Number 21 who falls down at the 40, that's Jack Dalton. He'll have enough for a first down.
1: I kind of find it interesting, Dixon, a team that bases themselves off of balance and running, kind of since he's come into the game, they haven't really helped out the quarterback by staying balanced.
0: Another empty backfield.
1: Empty backfield most of the time he's been in there.
0: Three receivers near side, his right, two to the far side, that's his left. Looking the sideline to see if the coach makes a play adjustment. A little bit of a slow snap. Z screen near side, running.
1: Yep, good play there.
0: 28, Wiggins, the running back, was the one to make the reception.
1: Quick throw there, so trying to get into a rhythm again in the hurry up. Now they'll bring the back there in the backfield.
0: Second and one at the 49-yard line for the Patriots. Bears lead 17-7 here in the third quarter.
1: Yep.
0: Shotgun snap. Running back looking, he was trying to get it himself. Yeah. Quarterback going for it as well. It's fumbled. The quarterback picks it up, and he's able to scramble up to the Bear 46 and a first down for the Patriots.
1: Yeah, that was one of those situations really making something positive out of what could have been disaster for MRA. But quarterback's able to secure the ball and get the Bears defender to miss the tackle.
0: 46-yard line, two receivers, far side, one on the near side. Snap. Hits the center's butt. The quarterback picks it up, and he's going to be tackled. FMM sack on the play for Vessel.
1: Boy, they've just been having issues with the FMM sack right there. Issues with the exchange in the shotgun really all night long. And you know this as a quarterback. When you're in a shotgun, that low snap, your eyes have to drop down. You're supposed to be going through your reads and your targets. It speeds up everything in the quarterback's mind on those low snaps. It's really hard to recover as a quarterback from a snap in the ground.
0: Second and 17 back in their own territory at the 47-yard line. Empty backfield again. Brickley. Let me bring in a little extra pressure. Quarterback will be thinking about that here as he drops back down the field. Moves the feet. Pass complete underneath to the tight end who gets up to Bear territory at the 41.

0: yard line, number 8, Tripp Carroll.
1: Yeah, good job there by the quarterback for MRA, staying patient, not panicking there, finding his tight end. So good job there by Elder, the freshman quarterback. So here's a chance for the Bears, possibly 4-down territory for MRA. If you'd like to make a negative play here.
0: Picked up 12 in that last play, so it's 3rd and 5 at the 41. Empty backfield again for Elder. See if they get the shotgun snap off. Good snap this time. Bears bring pressure. Elder able to get around it, turns his shoulders. Pass is complete down the field to number 8. Tripp Carroll, hey, give the freshman Corey Elder credit. Avoids the pressure, turns the shoulders, and a complete pass for the Patriots, first down.
1: You said it. The freshman did a really good job there of getting his shoulders square on the throw. Extreme pressure. And the freshman delivers for the Patriots.
0: 1st and 10 to 25. 2 receivers, both sides. Shotgun snap. Looks down the field, getting some pressure from the Bears. Now steps up in the pocket. Has the man move, and he has it complete down the field.
1: Bears going to have to start getting home on some pressures, get some shots. They're not able to hold up that long in the secondary before receivers are coming free. So got to get home to the quarterback.
0: They're getting the pressure. Yeah. They almost need to go to a maintain defense right? Make him stay in the pocket. Let your defensive backs do some work. 1st and 10 in the red zone. Slant pattern complete to Dalton, who takes down at the 5-yard line. Picks up 7.
1: A good throw, good catch there. Through on time.
0: Another just quick slant pattern. Dalton also the punter. He's got some size on the defensive backs as well. For the play.
1: Yep. Timeout Bears, I think.
0: Coach Fuller running down the field. Calls the timeout. 8:02, third quarter. It's Bears 17, MRA Patriots 7. They have the football. We'll be back after this. BSN.

0: Welcome back, Bear fans. Catholic High School football. Bears 17, MRA Patriots 7. Bears called the timeout. The Patriots have it 2nd and 2 at the 5-yard line inside the Red River Bank red zone. Hudson Fuller saw three receivers on the far side and only 2 defenders over there.
1: The defenders weren't kind of defending it properly. You saw right away him kind of asking, why are you defending it that way? So now the Bears will try and stiffen here, try and keep MRA out of the end zone.
0: They are able to get a first down, though, as well.
1: MRA scored on the opening possession of the game. It's been all Bears since.
0: Elder in the shotgun. 3 receivers near side, 2 to the far side. Man goes in motion. He drops back. Looks to the near side. Throws it to the corner. Incomplete. Nice coverage on the play. DJ Collins was there to break up the pass.
1: Yeah, really good job there by DJ breaking on the ball and kind of breaking in front of the receiver and knocking that one away. We'll see if they go to that running game again. They just seem to have abandoned it. I know they didn't have much success. We read the halftime stats, but not sure they're in a position to totally abandon the running game. But we'll see what they do here on 3rd and short.
0: 3rd and 2 at the 5. Elder stays in the shotgun. This time the running back to his left in the backfield. 2 receivers to the near side. Snaps a little off. He's going to throw it up for the receiver. The receiver goes up. He caught the football. They're going to say he does catch it inbounds for the touchdown.
1: Yeah, just kind of a jump ball in the back of the end zone. You see here coming at your screen. He just throws the jump ball. The Bear trying to make the play. Yeah, I think he caught it. That's a good call. Good touchdown. Good job, cameraman, down there in the end zone. Yeah,
0: great shot. Extra point is up. And good. 7:50, it's Bears 17, MRA Patriots 14. We'll be back after this on VSN.
1: I've never seen that before.
2: Since I moved from New Orleans to California, my goal and my dreams have been to be able to come back and play football, just like my dad did years ago.
3: Coach Breeze, as we're going to refer to him here tonight, man in motion, jet touch pass.
4: That was a touchdown pass.
3: It's going to be fake, and is it caught? Yes, it is.
5: It's like watching my babies grow up on both teams, so it's so sweet, very sentimental.
6: I feel like it's amazing to come back here, watching him grow up here, and then he gets to coach me. It's like the greatest gift I can ever have.
0: Welcome back, Bear fans. Catholic High School football, 3rd quarter. Bears lead 17-14 over the MRA Patriots. Patriots just drove down the field. Got a touchdown on the board with Bears to get the football. Coach Davis?
1: That Alford Safe and Lock scoring drive for MRA. 11 plays, 71 yards. Taking 3 minutes and 42 seconds off the clock. Back to you for the Baton Rouge Insurance Agency kickoff.
0: Let's see what kind of pooch kick or what they try to do here is Batiste and Miles. Now scooting back to the 10-yard line. They're going to try an onside kick. And it's recovered by the Bear defender at the 49-yard line. What a catch.
1: Had a feeling that could happen. I actually got here way early after me and Mr. Butler's late lunch. And the kicker was practicing his onside kicks out on the field.
0: Number 14, Cooper Rome
1: Cooper
0: there.
1: Cooper Rome coming
0: the
1: up
0: safety.
1: With that one.
0: Like a third baseman taking a hot ground ball over there. What a job by Cooper Rome. So the Bears will start fantastic field position at the 49-yard line of the Patriots. He step in the shotgun. Miles in the backfield with him. They'll give to Miles. Miles will go to the right side. Breaks through the line of scrimmage up to the 44-yard line. Nice pickup on first down.
1: Yeah, good first down play. Again, Bears going back to that running game. Jade Miles had a good first half. Want to get him back involved in this game here in the second half.
0: 2nd and 6, 45-yard line. Miles to the left of Estep. Chamberlain comes in motion, far side to near side. Estep will look this way, throws it, pass complete to Chamberlain. Chamberlain makes the first man miss, crosses the 40 up to the 37. 4EA Agency, first down for the Bears.
1: Yeah, really good job with the stop start there by Chamberlain. Evading the defender. Should have probably been tackled short of the line to gain, but he gains it anyway with a good move after the catch.
0: 1st and 10, 37-yard line, 3rd quarter. Bears lead 17-14. Esteps goes out as a wide receiver. Cur Dog formation. Straight snap to Miles. Miles to the right side. Kind of does a hop when he crosses the line of scrimmage. They'll give him a gain of two on the play.
1: Yep, good job there by MRA. That's kind of the most success they've had tonight against the Cur Dog formation.
0: I'm waiting for in that one, the Cur Dog, where Miles does that, and he does that Tebow pop pass. Pop, you know, an East step would just, just be wide open over there. It's coming, folks. One time this season, it's going to happen. He stepped in the shotgun, fakes the handoff to Young, then back the other way to Chamberlain on the screen. Blockers down in front of him, crosses the 25 down to the 22. A little extra block down the field by the Bear O-line, giving a little bit of that eerie business down there. Something that Trey and Mark Erie used to love doing.
1: I just have a feeling. We got a Jaden Moffitt big play coming up here soon for the Bears.
0: Young comes back in at the running back, wide receiver position, far side. He steps shotgun, Miles in the backfield. They fake it. Pass over the middle, incomplete, but a flag comes in.
1: That's going to be a defensive. I think he had his face mask is what the receiver is saying. I thought it was a defensive hold. Collada thinks it was just a face mask grab.
0: Ball was tipped, but that's only for pass interference.
1: That's only for pass interference, correct. And that would not cover a face mask if that is the call. And that was the signal that Collada gave. They're waving off the penalty for the tip pass.
0: Okay. And he could have still called it. Second and 10 at the 23.
1: Young in at quarterback.
0: Two receivers to the far side, his right, one on the near side. Now Miles comes in motion. Shotgun to Young. He's going to come back to the left side. Blockers in front of him. Crosses the 20. Shoulder pads down to the 10-yard line. Fourier Agency. First down for the Bears inside the Red Riverbank red zone.
1: Yeah, Dixon, that's just so hard to defend. You send Miles, and like you said, it gets all the eyes of the defense going one way. And Jeffrey Young, the quarterback, so dangerous in the open field there. Hole open, and boom, he was through it like a gunshot.
0: Miles back in. He stepped the quarterback. First and goal to go.

0: At the 10, they give it to Miles. Miles will go to the left side. Crosses the 5 down to the 4-yard line. Picks up 6. Second and goal to go for the Bears.
1: Yeah, this is where you'd like to, just like to play some big boy football and kind of pound this one in.
0: Clock at 5:30, third quarter. Bears 17. Madison Ridgeland Academy Patriots 14. Miles back in at running back. He stepped the quarterback. They'll send Chambers in motion, near side to far side. That's his right. They'll give it to Miles. Miles up the middle. Miles into the end zone. Touchdown for the Bears. Jaden Miles. Another touchdown, and the Bears extend that lead 23-14.
1: Dixon, when you want to talk about why he's the running back he is and ranked the way that he is, that cut he made to cut back to that hole, we watch it right here. The ball's given to Miles, and watch this cut right there to get back to that open hole and just kind of to shuffle out to the outside and get to the open hole. And the vision that he has is impressive, and it concludes with a Bears touchdown.
0: Baton Rouge Insurance Agency extra point. Nassif Owen, 5:10, third quarter. Kick is up and no good. Booked it to the far side. 5:10, third quarter. Bears 23, MRA 14. We'll be back after this. BSN.
2: Since I moved from New Orleans to California, my goal and my dreams have been to be able to come back and play football, just like my dad did years ago.
3: Those Breeze, as we're going to refer to him here tonight, man in motion, jet touch pass.
4: That was a touchdown
3: pass. It's going to be fake, and is it caught? Yes, it is.
5: It's like watching my babies grow up on both teams, so it's so sweet, very sentimental.
6: I feel like it's amazing to come back here, watching him grow up here, and then he gets to coach me. It's like the greatest kickback I can ever have.
0: Welcome back, Bear fans. Catholic High School football. Bears get another touchdown. It's 23-14. Bears lead. Coach Davis.
1: All for safe and locked scoring drive for the Bears. They answer the MRA drive. 8 plays, 49 yards. Taking 2 minutes and 31 seconds off the clock. Back to you for the Baton Rouge Insurance Agency kickoff.
0: Glad to be back inside the Mike Anderson's broadcast booth. Citigroup Hospitality, our title sponsor. And always, 44 the Jume, Ryan Jumanville, class of 91. 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Nassif kicks a touchback. Time for the Graham Shuffle.
1: And usually we would talk about Citigroup Hospitality at home and the meal that they brought us. But we had our own corporate, another corporate sponsor here. We had walk-ons in the booth before the game in Jackson. So that's a good walk-ons here pre-game.
0: Walk-ons Sports Bistro, founded by Kelvin Kai, Brandon Landry, former neighbor. Brandon's doing some good. Still got a new walk-ons concept coming to Perkins.
1: I'm excited about that, yeah.
0: Every now and then, Brandon let his old neighbor come try some stuff before the public gets to do it. So, looking forward to that. Elder back in at quarterback. Two receivers, both sides, running back in the backfield to his right. Trout's back looking for someone to throw it to. Getting some pressure from the Bears. Steps up, then has the running back in and out of his hands. Probably grateful that it was actually incomplete because he was behind the line of scrimmage.
1: Yeah, grateful for them that he got rid of it because I thought there was a hole there in the backfield. Bear down, injured on the play.
0: We'll take an injury timeout, Coach. 5 minutes to go in the third quarter. Bears 23, MRA 14. We'll be back after this. On

0: Welcome back, Bear fans. Catholic High School football. We got number 25 down, Coach. That look right?
1: That's what it looks like, yeah. Yep, 25.
0: Wilson Landry shaking up on the play. So 5:03, third quarter. The Bears up by 9. MRA Patriots with the football. Freshman quarterback Corey Elder, number 14, is in for them as Austin Banks, starter, went down with an arm injury. But so far, Elder has come in. Very little running going on. Yeah, a lot of throwing.
1: He's done a really good job.
0: And on that last play, Coach, we

0: talking about in the break, instead of blitzing and trying to get Elder, if you're going to blitz, blitz at him, but stay there. Keep him in the pocket. Yeah. Let those defensive backs maintain coverage down the field. The Bears did that. Second and 10 at the 20. Tight end goes in motion near side to far side. Once again, Elder drops back, looking down the field. Throws it far sideline, has the man right over the Bear defender's head. Pass complete. To number one, Martin Young, in a first down for the Patriots.
1: Yeah, good throw, good catch there.
0: Elder, not the strongest arm, but he's accurate.
1: And look, with his size, he's undersized. If you can keep him in the pocket, it's harder for him to see over his linemen. So another reason that you really want to keep him in the pocket.
0: This time they will give it to the running back. Goes to the left side, able to get around the Bear defenders into Bear territory, up to the 46-yard line, a first down for the Patriots.
1: Yeah, I was wondering when they were going to try and help him with the running game, and there they do. Big gain there. I mean, I expected it would have fooled the Bears. That's the first time they've run the ball in probably an hour of time, just regular time off the clock.
0: 4:40 to go, third quarter. Bears 23, Patriots 14.
1: Need this Bear defense to stiffen up.
0: First and 10 at the 46-yard line. Two receivers both sides. Stacked running back in the backfield to his right. He drops back for the pass. Elder stays in the pocket. And he's able to step up. Still looking down the field. Throws it. Has a man down the sideline. Incomplete.
1: Yep.
0: Think he made the catch out of bounds.
1: Yeah, good job. I'm trying to get the Bear defender over there. Looked like number 20, I think, for the Bears. Look like on the
0: 30.
1: Other side. 30. Okay, that'll be Sam Beyer. Boy, he's tough to bring down. I thought a couple of Bears were going to bring him down in the backfield before he got rid of the pass.
0: Second and 10 at the 46 for the Patriots. Empty backfield, two receivers near side, three to the far side. Elder walks up, talking to his lineman. Shotgun snap coming, and it hits the...
1: Yeah.
0: Hits the center again. Elder's able to pick it up and falls forward for a gain of one.
1: Yeah, the ball just never got back to the quarterback. Break there for MRA. But they're able to recover it, but that does set up a third and nine. So a chance for the Black Hat defense to get off the field here. Don't know if this is quite an area where MRA at this point would go for it on fourth down.
0: Same formation that looks like the play they were going to run. Two receivers near side, three to the far side. This time the shotgun snap is good. Pass is going to be complete near side on the slant pattern.
1: Ooh.
0: To number four, Adams. Makes the catch, Coach. Had he gone forward, might have gotten the first down.
1: Adams just falls forward, it's probably a first down, but he decided to go backwards and gives up the first down yardage, and now the Bears have a chance on fourth down to come up with a stop.
0: Fourth and two for the Patriots at the Bear 38-yard line. Two receivers near side, one at the far side. Elder in the backfield with the running back, Asher Wiggins. Walks up to the line. Big chance here for that Black Cat defense to get a stop. Late on the shotgun snap, they've had some trouble. It's a good snap. Fakes the handoff. Looks near side. Pass is going to be complete to Dalton. Dalton out of bounds at the 33-yard line. The first down for the Patriots.
1: Good time and throwing catch there on the out route. And they kind of released it as soon as the receiver came out of his break, which is what you like if you're the offensive coaching staff for MRA.
0: Really great timing for the backup quarterback right now, too. Sometimes that's a little off. Not getting to practice quite as much. There's the handoff right at the middle to Wiggins. Wiggins will get a couple yards on the carry.
1: Yeah, got to be some excitement from MRA to see a freshman out here and running the offense, doing a really good job.
0: Third quarter, 2:33 to go. Bears 23, MRA 14, weird score of 23. We do have a missed extra point in the game.
1: Need somebody to make a big play out there, get a big turnover.
0: Two receivers near side, one on the far side, that's his left. Heading from our left to right on your radio dial. Shotgun snap, little high, looks down the field. Vessel coming, Vessel gets him on the FMM sack, ball's on the ground. But MRA is able to fall on it.
1: There's the big play. Woo! Jaden Vessel coming off the end with the FM management sack and the Wample Dentistry big hit on the back side of the quarterback. Ball came free. MRA lucky the Bears didn't come down with it. Look at him, beats his man. Hold on the play too, not called, but comes up with the big sack and the Wample Dentistry big play.
0: It'll bring up third and 18 back at the 41. From our angle too, you can see Vessel just on the hunt on that far side, coming to get Corey Elder.
1: Got
0: to
1: watch that seam route here if you're the Bears.
0: Empty backfield. Three receivers to the far side, his left, two to the near side. Just gets the ball off with 1 second to go on the play clock. Elder in the pocket, getting some pressure, now steps up, throws it down the field. And the pass is going to be tipped up and caught, but he catches it out of bounds, incomplete.
1: Big hit there. That looked like number seven, DJ Collins. He made the big play down in the end zone, and there he delivers the big stick that knocked the ball loose. And MRA was not able to recover the catch. A Wample Dentistry big hit there for DJ Collins. And I'll consider that a turnover because that was going to be a first down for the Patriots.
0: So Dalton on the punt. So far tonight has kicked some incredible punts. Chambers back deep, standing at the 10. Patriots getting a last second player out there. It's a fourth and 18 to 41. High kick goes off the side of his foot. Yeah. We'll see where they say this goes out of bounds here. The Bears are going to start with some pretty decent field position.
1: Yeah, he's still moving.
0: At the 33-yard line.
1: That'll wreck the average.
0: That's one of those ones. Dalton is so great at kicking it deep right there, just trying to take something off.
1: Yeah,
0: I mean,
1: trying to do a little too much. Yeah, like you
0: coach,
1: said.
0: Coach isn't here in golf, but, you know, you hit it as far as you can. And you're like, hey, let me take 30 yards off my driver. Yeah. And it just messes up the swing.
1: Yeah, not easy to do. 8 yards on the kick. But like you said, that'll rate at a 45.8-yard average at the half.
0: So the Bears will start. Bears will start at the 33-yard line. Delano goes in motion. They'll give it to Miles. Miles, a stiff arm at the line of scrimmage. Around the outside he goes. 40, 45 midfield and helped out of bounds at the Patriot 45. Fourier Agency. First down for the Bears.
1: Yeah, I gotta love this Bears offense when it plays a little big boy football, and that's big boy football right there. You get Jaden Miles and give him the edge, and it's gonna be bad news for that MRA defense.
0: Florida State commit. Showing every reason why the Seminoles, big fans of him. First and 10, Catholic High, 44-yard line. Collada will come in motion, far side to near side. He'll get set, he step in the shotgun. Rolling that way, looking down the field. Pass to Collada. Collada just off his fingertips. Down at the 5-yard line.
1: Just outstretched hands. The Bears take their shot there in plus territory. Collada not able to haul it in.
0: Really not too upset with that play anywhere across.
1: No,
0: I mean, you get the first down, you go for it.
1: Well thrown, just not caught.
0: Miles in the Cur Dog formation. He'll get the direct snap, and he does. He'll come left side, looking for blockers in front of him. Crosses the 40. Stays on his feet as he crosses the 35, down to the 34. Going to be right near the line to gain. They'll say he's just short at the 35. So a third and one. Eastep will come back out.
1: Bears 184 yards rushing on 15 carries. Really good running game for the Bears so far tonight. We saw it again there with the tough, hard run from Jaden Miles.
0: Bears 23, Patriots 14, and that comes to the close of the third quarter. When we come back, the fourth quarter, live from Madison, Mississippi, right here on VSN.
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3: Welcome back, Bear fans. Fourth quarter from Madison, Mississippi. The Bears 23, MRA Patriots 14.
4: Ted Dixon so far tonight, Jaden Miles, 15 carries, 112 yards.
3: Third and one for the Bears at the 35. He's going to get the direct snap. But before it can happen, a timeout Bears.
4: Yep, Coach Fuller saw something he didn't like about the alignment. So far tonight, rushing yards, 193 rushing yards for the Bears, 15 for MRA.
3: Go through some more of those stats. I know you and Coach Relly were talking about that, but so far, I mean, some of these stats have been just very impressive.
4: Yeah, very impressive for the Bears. Like I said, anytime you hold this MRA team, only 15 yards rushing. Really, really good job. So where we stand right now, the Bears, 39 plays for 301 yards. MRA has run 52 plays, but only 212. So MRA has run tonight 13 more plays, but for about 90 less yards. So it's been a really good job by the Bears defense. Anytime you talk about 52 for 212, roughly only giving up four per play. A couple of big plays in there, of course, early, but especially early. Other than that, the Bears have really settled in and not given up the big play. And for the Bears offense, again, it's been a good job of the ground game. The ground attack has been working tonight for Catholic High School. It's given that Bears defense, I think, just enough rest to stay fresh. Love to see a drive here and open up this game a little bit here in the fourth quarter.
3: So Miles will stay in the Kerr Dog formation on the third and one. Direct snap to him. He'll come to the near side. Tripped up, but he's able to get around it. And we'll pick up enough for the first down for the Bears. Fourier Agency.
4: Yeah, the big safety from MRA came flying up there, but you can't just come flying up there. You got to lay a hit, and you got to hold up and wrap up against Jaden Miles.
3: Estep will come back at quarterback in the fourth quarter now. Bears 23, MRA 14. Moffitt in motion from the far side to the near side. Chamberlain, the tight end on the right side, hand on the turf. Yeah, he's off the line of scrimmage. Yep. Usually that means there's a pass coming. He steps, drop back, pass, looking for Chamberlain down the seam, and incomplete. Ty Chigris was there, the linebacker, in and out of his hands.
4: Big break for the Bears that ball was dropped. He stepped, kind of threw it late over the middle. Kind of floated. That one floated a little bit on him, and the linebacker for MRA was almost able to make the play. So the Bears given a second opportunity here. He's trying to force it in there to do Chamberlain, but three guys surrounding Chamberlain on the play.
3: Second and 10 at the 31-yard line. Chamberlain, near side to far side. He'll go in motion. He'll give the handoff to Miles. Miles will go to the left side and tries to cut back to the right. He's going to lose a couple on the play, so the Bears third and behind the sticks.
4: Yeah, nothing working there. Good job by that MRA defense. Again, if you're Catholic High School, you're not far. You could just get eight or so. You probably would feel good with a field goal attempt. You've already kicked one from 45 tonight.
3: Now, is that a Louisiana rule or a high school rule around the country? If we miss the field goal, that it's on the 20.
4: That is, yeah, that's a great question. Yeah.
3: That might go into your decision.
4: That may go into your decision making a little bit here if you can pick up some more yardage and you feel good with it.
3: Third and 12, yeah. They hand off to Miles, who comes to the right side, just gets back to the original line of scrimmage. So fourth and 10 for the Bears.
4: Now you would think the Bears were going to go for it if they were going to run it, especially to run it to the right side, which was a left-footed kicker.
3: Keeping the offense out there. Yeah.
4: So a big fourth and 11 here for the Bears.
3: Fourth and 11 on the 32-yard line.
4: Getting close to that 10-minute mark. You'd love to extend this drive.
3: Bears will go four receivers to the far side. Jaden Miles is out there with him, but before the play, the Patriots coaches will call the timeout as they saw that formation coming. 10:08 to go in the game. Keplik High 23, Patriots 14. We'll be back after this. BSN.
5: Since I moved from New Orleans to California, my goal and my dreams have been to be able to come back and play football, just like my dad did years ago.
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6: 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It's going to be fake, and is it caught? 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
3: Welcome back, Bear fans. Keplik High School football, 104.5 ESPN. Bears 23, Patriots 14. Bears with the football, but it's a fourth and 11. And they're going to send the offense back out onto the field. Patriots just called a timeout. Bears had a very unique formation. Now they'll come back empty backfield for Estep. Three receivers near side, two to the far side. Chamberlain will now go in motion. Near side to far side, his left. Estep dropped back. Pump fake. Looks that way. Throws it. Pass incomplete, intended for Kalata. Bears will turn the football over.
4: It was going to be kind of a fake with the short pass. We're going to try something long, but MRA had dropped into his zone, and there were multiple secondary defenders back there. We just got an update, by the way. Edna Carr has been trailing Brother Martin. Edna Carr scored with 10:18 left. Decided to go for two to try and take the lead, and then gets a 15-yard celebration penalty on what would have been the tying two-point conversion. So it ends up being no good. And Brother Martin leading by two in the fourth quarter of that game.
3: That's an unbeaten streak that might come to an end.
4: Might come to an end. Over 30-game regular season winning streak for Edna Carr.
3: First and 10 for the Patriots. Eldon the shotgun. Pass over the middle. Complete to Dalton. Dalton able to make the Bear defenders go one way, then cuts back the other way to the 46-yard line. The Patriot first down.
4: Yeah, we were kind of talking about it pregame. You know, John Curtis was talking about this being one of their best teams in multiple years, and they started that Catholic League 0-2. That is a brutal schedule.
3: Three losses on the season, two for them. First and 10, 46. Patriots down by nine. Still need two scores. Eldon the shotgun, drops back, looks down the field. Once again, Dalton just in that dead zone.
4: Yeah. They're just finding spaces where the Bears aren't and doing a good job, the quarterback, of kind of finding the receivers. But again, what I love is Kelly has not given up the big play. They're making them earn everything that they get. They're having to earn their way down the field.
3: Dalton comes off and takes a little bit of a breather. Saw him limping on the last time they were out there as well. Big, tall receiver. Him and Holt Adams. Eldon the shotgun on the second and one at the 45-yard line. Motion by the Patriots, far side and near side. Elder drops back, getting some pressure from Batiste. Batiste, he's able to get away from him, but then taken down by number 14, Cooper Rome, and big 98, Jace Holland. And
4: that's an FMM sack for the Bears. A big play again. The tackle for loss has been huge for the Bears. And look, this is huge possession right here. You get a stop, and MRA all of a sudden is going to start running into some time issues. If you can get a stop and not allow them to score here on this possession, trailing by nine.
3: Elder comes away a little bit limping as well after that play. On the third and six now at the 50. Two receivers both sides. Running back to his left in the backfield. Looks to the coach on the sideline. Something very similar to the purple and gold does on a game day as well. The Tigers do that. See what the formation is. Gets it off, fakes the handoff. Turns the shoulders, throws it down the field, and too high. For the intended receiver, Adams, incomplete.
4: Let's see if MRA decides to go here. I think it is go time with 7:55 and trailing by nine. That Bears running game is able to turn off some clock, so you're not going to punt it to them down nine and allow them to chew off 2 or 3 minutes. So here's your big play in the game, because if the Bears could get the ball at midfield, they could possibly ice this ball game.
3: Fourth and six at the 50. empty backfield. Three receivers near side, two to the far side. Now Elder walks up, talks to the O-line. Bears have the speed on the defensive line now. Going to try to get him. Hands up, throws it far side of the field. Pass is complete behind the first down sticks. And the wide receiver is right there, depending on the spot.
4: He got it. Got it by a yard. Able to scramble. Good effort by the receiver out there on the perimeter. Just a really good effort.
3: Got it by about a foot, it looks like. My goodness. And Elder was under pressure. He's been taking some hits in the backfield as well. Has a cramp on the far side of the field. Let's see what Bear player. 7:44, fourth quarter. Bears 23. Patriots 14. Bears up by 9. Patriots still need 2 scores. Beautiful weather out here, but yep. Obviously we're in the fourth quarter, 9:17 p.m.
4: Getting to that time of the year, though, we're ready for that cool front to maybe start coming through and stop sweating in the booth.
3: You're sweating right now in the AC booth?
4: Yeah, but don't matter.
3: That's weird. Mr. Butler's so cool. Mr. Butler's as cool as the other side of the pillow, baby.
4: It's Mr. Butler's world. We just all try to
3: absolutely
4: live in it.
3: DJ Collins shaking up on the play. Collins has had some great coverage tonight for the Bears.
4: Yep, done a really good job defensively for DJ.
3: That'll be a loss for us.
4: Somebody will have to step up, trying to look who's going to come in for the Bears. Of course, that'll make Batiste stay in the game on defense for sure. Down a corner. I'm trying to see what number's on the other side. It looks like it's going to be, is that 17? So that's going to be the backup quarterback. It looks like, no, that's Gavin Plummer, the sophomore, on the other side for the Bears.
3: Yep.
4: Into the game.
3: And they'll put their top receiver, Holt Adams, on that side. First and 10, 43 for the Patriots. Empty backfield. Three receivers near side, his left. Two to the far side, his right. Elder drops back, looks to the right. Looks exactly where the new cornerback was in and pass complete to Holt Adams for a first down for the Patriots.
4: Smart job there by MRA. You know, attack the kind of the new Bear defender with their best receiver. So exactly what you would expect from MRA. Good awareness by their coaches.
3: First and 10, 32-yard line. Three receivers now to the far side, two to the near side. A little bit of a slow snap. Quick pass far side. He'll pick up a couple on the play. 7:08 to go fourth quarter.
4: You know, Dixon, we talk about, you know, Bears struggling to find people to play them. Boy, these have been two great games 2 years in a row. I'd love to see this contract extended 2 more years between St. Thomas More and MRA, two opponents that, you know, are going to be solid every year. They're going to fight, and they're going to be good ball games.
3: Yep. Clean ball game too tonight as well. I mean, we've had the Armand's penalties, but nothing that's, you know, on the players, right?
4: Yes.
3: Just football penalties. Elder, once again, able to scramble around and taken down in the backfield. 22 is there. Manny Laneza.
4: Manny Laneza comes up with the FMM management sack. Big Waffle Dentistry, big play. You talk about the penalties. Ben Relly just brought me 6 penalties in the first half for the Bears, but only 1 so far in the second half. We said that Coach Fuller was probably going to address that at the half, and it appears that he's done so.
3: 6:35 to go in the game. A 3rd and 11 at the 33-yard line. 3 receivers near side there in a tight formation right next to the tackle. Running back in the backfield. 1 receiver far side on the new DB, Gavin Plummer. Elder drops back. Once again, feeling some pressure. Down he goes. FMM sack for the Bears behind the line of scrimmage. Bo Bricky
4: has been there over and over and over again for the Bears, making big tackles in the backfield for this Bear defense. They've answered the bell tonight. A lot of talking going on Hearthstone, and the Bears Black Hat defense said, shut up for 1 week. We're going to play some football in Jackson, Mississippi.
3: 4th and 19. The Patriots are going for it at the 41-yard line. 2 receivers, both sides. Running back in the backfield to his right. Play clock down to 4. Shotgun snap, it's low. Air defenders coming that way. Elder looking down the field, throws it in the middle of the field, and the pass is incomplete. Batiste knocks it down.

0: Several Bear defenders were there, but we'll take it. Turnover on down.
1: Again, just a great job. The pressure forced them out, but the secondary held, nowhere to throw the ball, and then they just waited for the ball to be floated, and then all the secondary attacked it, knocked it down, and the Bears take it over on downs. And I have a feeling, call me crazy, you're going to see a little steady dose of five right here on this possession. What do you think?
0: With 5 minutes and 20 seconds to go, Patriots do have two timeouts as well.
1: Yep.
0: You're a couple first downs away, but this is where I've seen this so many times before. This O-line, you know, back by the Erie brothers, back at home, who are tuning, they love this moment where the O-line knows if we go Curdog football right here, the game, is put away.
1: Nice one away. Yep. And look, let me tell you something. 2-3 feels a heck of a lot better than 1-4.
0: Absolutely. Yeah, this is where that O-line, they can't wait to get out there right here and go block somebody, pancake somebody, and have Mile just run right past you. Player coming off was Dre Martin Young. Had a few catches tonight in the ball game. He's cramping as well. So,
1: yeah, like you said, we'll see what Hudson Fuller would do. This, you called it. This would be the point in the game, though. After we just said that Gabe Fertitta would throw a halfback reverse pass.
0: Yeah, Coach Fertitta, the Italian gambler. I bet he wouldn't mind seeing one of his recruits that's coming to Florida State here.
1: Ice this one down. Man, you better believe it.
0: So Jeffrey Young will come in at the quarterback position. With Miles in the backfield to his left. First and 10 at the 41 for the Bears. Chamber goes in motion. They'll fake it to him. Young will come near sideline. There's nobody in front of Young. All he has is Green. Crosses the 20, 10. Touchdown for the Bears. Jeffrey Young, the junior quarterback. And the Bears extend that lead 29-14.
1: Into the land of milk and honey. Jeffrey Young becoming a threat for the Bears in the running game. We've seen it throughout the year. Whenever he comes in, he's very difficult to defend. You key to Miles, and when you do that, it gives Young a step. And he gets that step and goes 59 yards for the Bears.
0: Everybody thought it was going to go to Miles to the left side, go to Chambers to the left side, and there was Young still holding on to it. And I think we scored so quick, I didn't know if they were going to go for two or go for one here, since we missed the extra point earlier in the ball game. But 29-14, we'll keep it right here. You know when Young's out there, the athleticism is going to be there, and you saw it right there on the 59-yard touchdown by the quarterback.
1: And you said it. It's so great to have that variance and that option. Look, people have to prepare for. Like, you're going to have to spend some time every week. It's tough enough to plan for Miles. It's tough enough to try and plan for Jude Chamberlain. Camden Eastep has added an element that the Bears didn't have last year in the passing game. And then you got to prepare for Jeffrey Young off the bench running the football. So a lot to prepare for to face this Bears offense. And they've been really good tonight, really solid. And again, it's just been great to see.
0: So the Bears having to make up their mind here. Up by 15. You got the 2-point conversion.
1: Yeah. Yeah, you make it 17, and that's three scores. So, you know, the old chart, the old football coach's chart, analytics.
0: I don't think on the old football coach's chart it says go for two. It says just go get that extra point.
1: You're right.
0: The odds of them getting two touchdowns and getting the 2-point conversion, but this is really going to be it. Eastep in the shotgun. Spin move in the backfield. Throws it far side. Miles is there. 2-point conversion is good. And that'll put the Bears up 31-14. 17 points. And a 3-score difference now in the ballgame with 5:09 to go. It's the fourth quarter. Bears up. We'll be back after this on VSN.
2: Since I moved from New Orleans to California, my goal and my dreams have been to be able to come back and play football, just like my dad did years ago.
3: Coach Brees, as we're going to refer to him here tonight, man in motion, jet touch pass.
4: That was a touchdown
3: pass. It's going to be fake, and is it caught? Gets it in.
5: It's like watching my babies grow up on both teams, so it's so sweet, very sentimental.
6: I feel like it's amazing to come back here, watching him grow up here, and then he gets to coach.

0: The possession they're about to have.
1: Yeah. He's been solid tonight, man. He's a tough receiver. What class does the roster have classes?
0: It does. He's a senior.
1: He should be playing somewhere for sure next year. Holt Adams, the senior.
0: Listed as 6'3", 200.
1: By the way, Carr got a pick six, and so now they lead the Brother Martin Crusaders. It's amazing. They were trying to force the ball to Easton Royal, it looks like, and Carr stepped in front of it, picked it off, and took it back to the house. Don't know how much time is left for the Crusaders. They trail now to the Edna Carr Cougars. Central was whipping Wichita Parish last I saw, 28-14.
0: Brandon Sip to kick off, 5:09, fourth quarter, Bears 31, Patriots 14. Left-footed kicker approaches the football. High kick might be returnable. No, it will be a touchback. Patriots will start first and 10 at their 20.
1: So now a little bit different game plan. Bears have been flying around, being real active. Here's the question for Coach Deuce Harrison. Do you kind of, let's just keep them in front of us here, or do you say, Katie, bar the door, this is what got us here, let's continue to be aggressive? I don't know that either one's a bad play.
0: Or do you say, what?
1: Let's continue to be aggressive.
0: No, before that. Something with the door?
1: Katie, bar the door. You never heard that saying? Where's this guy from? He's never heard Katie, bar the door.
0: So in our booth right now, there's seven people. Mr. Butler's the only one that...
1: Katie, bar the door.
0: Katie, borrow the door. Okay.
1: Bar the door.
0: Whatever, Hodor. I don't know what you're talking about. First and 10 for the Patriots. They'll hand off right up the middle. He'll gain 4 on the play. Is that a Game of Thrones thing? What are you?
1: No, man, that's an old school tough mentality. You wouldn't know nothing about tough mentality, McMakin.
0: JV All American, that's all I know about, so you know. Who's Katie?
1: The one that bars the door.
0: Hey, Katie, if you're out there barring a door, I'd like to hear from you later.
1: I'm telling you, this guy right here with me, you know, I got to culture this guy a little bit.
0: Katie, bar the door.
1: Yeah. And by the way, a good point here that we just getting this week, Clyde Edwards-Helaire, the Bear legend, spoke to the team kind of one-on-one about coming together and doing your role for the best of the team. And you see the effect that that's had on the Bears this week, no question about it.
0: Clyde Edwards-Helaire.
1: Clyde the Glide.
0: 4:42, second and 6 for the Patriots. Shotgun snap. Elder keeps it, coming to the near side, trying to get away from Vessel. Throws it up, and the pass is going to be incomplete near sideline. Great job by Vessel, not letting him get around him right there and making him stay and throw it.
1: Make him stay and throw it, and that's a long throw to make for the freshman quarterback. Just been a total team effort on the defensive side of the ball. You got to love how they've come together this week and answered the bell. Again, let's not forget, missing Hudson Gerard, the linebacker, missing Jack Stokes, the defensive end, who are not playing this week. And they have answered the bell. Do you know answered the bell?
0: Answered the bell. I've heard of answering the bell.
1: Thank you.
0: Katie answered the bell.
1: Yeah.
0: Fumble on the ground. But the Patriots are able to fall on it on the handoff. We'll go forward for a couple yards. Clock still running, 4:21. The Patriots will have to send the punt team out there.
1: Yeah, well, they're going to go here. Guess you might as well. I mean, if the Bears get it back, they're probably going to kneel, run up as much clock as they can. MRA's got 2 timeouts, but I think nothing to be gained either way, so they're going to just go ahead and probably punt it.
0: Dalton goes out there, kind of limping a little bit.
1: Yeah.
0: Played a lot tonight, but has had some phenomenal punts. Chambers back deep for the Bears, standing at the 35-yard line.
1: Oh, he was trying to call timeout. The ball was snapped.
0: End over and kick. Chambers let it in. It hits Chambers on the far side of the field. And it's on the ground. Scramble for the football on the far side of the football field. Chambers able to come away with it. He was trying to call off the defenders for himself. And the ball bounced in front of him and hit him but able to fall on the far side of the field.
1: Yeah, it looked like he was so much paying attention to getting his guys out of the way that he didn't realize.

0: the ball bounced up and hit him.
1: So Bears, with 3:26, yeah. Bears will get the football back.
0: Bears escape what could have been a travesty, a travesty-a-mockery there. Now I expect the Bears to just take the air out of this one and run the football. In fact, it's going to be the Cur Dog formation with Jaden Miles back there.
1: Miles get the direct snap. Left side he goes. Forward progress up to the 41-yard line. Pickup of three.
0: I would imagine if MRA was willing to punt there, they're probably not going to use their timeouts.
1: Probably usually don't use them on the first couple plays of the possession, right? You know, save some time. Here, Eastep comes back into the game. That's one of those situations as well. Got to be looking at that play clock. Make sure you do not snap it before you see a single digit, which is tough sometimes. The quarterback, when you're so used to getting up to the line and getting the play going, there he goes, looking at the clock. Allison Collada in motion, far side to near side. Shotgun snap. Hands off to Miles. Miles comes near side, then cuts it back to the left side. He crosses midfield. 40, 30, 20, 10. Touchdown for the Bears. Jaden Miles, and the Bears extend that lead 37-14.
0: We said it early in the game, Dixon. It looked like a Jaden Miles type of game, and that's sure as heck what we got from the Catholic High Bears. Jaden Miles right, Jaden Miles left, Jaden Miles up the middle, Jaden Miles out of the backfield. It's been the Jaden Miles show on offense for the Catholic High Bears as he takes it into the land of milk and honey.
1: And now on for the Baton Rouge Insurance Agency extra point. Mastiff to kick. Finley to hold. Vigory to snap. Kick is up. And no good. Another one. So a 37-14 score, 2:29, fourth quarter. We'll be back after this on VSN.

0: Welcome back, Bear fans. Catholic High School football, 2:29, the fourth quarter from Madison, Mississippi. It's the Bears, 37, MRA 14.
1: Baton Rouge Insurance Agency kickoff here for the Bears. It's an impressive win. This is not a weak football team. This is a team ranked somewhere around 15th in the state of Mississippi. Team that beat you at home last year. So again, a great response here tonight by this Catholic High Bears football team.
0: Ran with a beautiful kick in the end zone, touchback for the Patriots.
1: This looks like a football team that's played tonight with their backs up against the wall and with a fighting spirit. It's great to see. It bodes well as the Bears get ready to head into district play. Wrap up this pre-district schedule, by far the toughest that the Bears have ever faced, with a 2-3 record, and get ready to head into district play next Thursday against Liberty.
0: You know, people ask me all the time, I'm very honest with them. I say, look, if we go 5-0, my goodness, book your hotel to the Dome at that point, because that would be just unbelievable. Also, we could go 0-5. I mean, it really was one of those schedules where you just did not know. Yeah. But the Bears battle-tested now as we head into district play next week, which will start on a Thursday
1: night. Yep, against Liberty. At Olympia Field.
0: First and 10 to 20 for the Patriots. He'll hand off up the middle. Gets past the line of scrimmage, picks up a yard, will be the running back.
1: You hope for MRA as they got a week off and play their big rivalry against JA. You hope the quarterback's okay. Maybe that week off will come at a good time and he won't miss that game against JA. But you gotta the fight that MRA's had here tonight. They've not given up at all. They're fighting their tails off. It's just tonight the Bears were better.
0: Yep. That'll be, no 2-minute warning, sorry. Used to that. They're also kind of letting the clock go down here as well. Second and 9, 21-yard line. Out in the shotgun. Once again, they'll hand off to the running back. He'll go to the right side. Nowhere to go. No gain on the play. 1:33 to go. We'll have to at least get a play over to the Bears side if they don't convert.
1: Yeah. Some of the crowd starting to file out.
0: Nice Bears section.
1: Yep. Good.
0: Far side of the field.
1: Bears group traveled here to Jackson tonight.
0: Some of the Bear Nation out there. I know we think we have a cross country meet tomorrow.
1: Cross country meet tomorrow, yeah.
0: Reciprocus Juggernauts swimming.
1: Juggernauts at the CCSL cluster meet at Crawfish Aquatics tomorrow. And then the Big Orange Wave tomorrow at Highland Park. Varsity races at 9:15, followed by JV at 10:15. You can follow them, and congratulations to the freshman football team for their 7-6 victory at Parkview. Also a reminder, applications for the 27-28 school year are now live. So remember, in order to submit an application, you'll need a digital picture of the applicant to upload and a credit card to pay the $75 application fee. The deadline for submissions is Friday, November 20th. So to apply or find out more information, log on to CatholicHigh.org/admissions today. We'd also like to remind you that the Bruin Marching Band is excited to offer a band and Bruinette night for 6th through 8th graders on Friday, October 30th. This experience gives your son or daughter the unique opportunity to perform with the Catholic High and SJA band and get a sense of what it means to be a part of that band. It also allows the students to experience the spirit of these two well-established high schools and their traditions.
0: That will be the ball game. Kaufman, the booth, did it perfectly on the second. Bears win, Bears win. Catholic High travels up to Madison, Mississippi, and is heading back to Baton Rouge with a 37-14 victory. Stick around, folks. When we come back, we'll have our post-game show. We'll tell you who's going to be our Surf Pro of South Baton Rouge offensive and defensive players of the game, and the post-game stats. How did they measure up? By Ritter Mayer. We'll be back after this on VSN.
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1: Where's my sheet?
0: Mike Anderson, broadcast booth for our post-game show. Scoring highlights, stats with Coach Davis and the Grizzly Great Hall of Famer, Coach David Butler. Take it away, guys.
2: Thank you, Dixon. Madison got on the scoreboard first on the very first possession. It was a 71-yard drive, 14 plays, 5-19 on that possession. Asher Wiggins, a 1-yard run, and they led 7-0. Catholic.

0: then drove 36 yards in six plays, 135 on that possession. It was a Graham Nassif 45-yard field goal, and the Bears trailed 7-3. Catholic added a touchdown in the second quarter to give them the halftime lead. It was with 8:51 to go in the half. Jaden Miles, a 17-yard pass from Camden Neistat. Graham Nassif the point after. Nine plays, 91 yards on that drive. 4:02 on the possession, and Catholic led 10-7 at the half. In the third quarter, Catholic added two touchdowns to Madison's one. With 11:39 to go in the third quarter, Justin Baptiste, a 7-yard run. Nassif the point after. Two plays, 22 yards for the Bears, 13 seconds on the possession, and it was a 17-7 lead for Catholic. Madison cut that lead to 3 points with 7:50 to go in the third quarter. Jack Dalton, a 5-yard pass from Corey Elder. Joshua Snowdy added the point after. 11 plays, 71 yards on that drive, 3:42 on the possession. It was a 17-14 Catholic High lead. Then Catholic added three consecutive touchdowns to round out our scoring. And the first of those three was with 5:10 to go in the third quarter. Jaden Miles, a 4-yard run. Nassif's point after failed. 8 plays, 49 yards for the Bears on that drive. 2:31 on the possession. And the Bears led 23-14. That lead was extended 31-14 with 5:09 to go in the game. Jeffrey Young, a 59-yard run. And then Catholic went for the 2-point conversion. Jaden Miles caught the pass from Camden Eastep. Only a one-play, 59-yard drive for the Bears, and Catholic led 31-14. The final score of tonight's contest, 2:29 to go in the game. Jaden Miles, a 59-yard run. Graham Nassif, the kick, the point after failed. Two plays, 62 yards for the Bears. Final tonight, Catholic High, 37. Madison Richland, 14.
1: Thank you, Mr. Butler. As we take a look at the final stats in the game, a Catholic High 37-14 win over MRA. First downs ended up even at 18. Big difference in the game for the Bears. Rushes, Catholic 30 carries for 317 yards. MRA 35 carries for 8 yards. Passing yards, Bears had 108. MRA 241. Most of those coming in the second half. So total offense, Bears 47 plays for 425 yards. MRA 68 plays for only 249 yards. Time of possession, big time in MRA's hands. 28 minutes and 33 seconds. Bears only 16 minutes and 58 seconds. But you saw the Bears had a 13 second touchdown drive, an 11 second touchdown drive, and a minute and 35 second touchdown drive. So the Bears had some quick scoring drives. Third down conversions, Bears were 4 of 8, and they held Madison Ridgeland Academy to 4 of 15. So, again, they got off the field on third down. Good job by the Black Hat defense. Asher Wiggins, leading rusher for MRA, 17 carries for 43 yards and a touchdown. Corey Elder was the leading trigger man off the bench, 15 of 25 for 148 yards and a touchdown for the freshman. He looked impressive. Austin Banks, the starter, was 7 of 8 for 93 yards before he had to leave the game with an injury. Jack Dalton, the leading receiver for the Patriots, 8 catches, 67 yards and a touchdown. Holt Adams, 5 catches, 83 yards. For the Bears, it was Jaden Miles, 20 carries, 177 yards, and 2 touchdowns for the senior running back. Jeffrey Young added 4 carries for 99 yards and a touchdown. Camden Eastep was solid on the game, 8 of 17 for 108 yards, a touchdown, and an interception. Jude Chamberlain, 5 catches for 89 yards. Jaden Miles had added a touchdown catch of 17 yards, so 3 total touchdowns and a 2-point conversion for Jaden tonight on the game. That's a look at your stats, Dixon.
2: That was our Ritter Mayor. How did they measure up? Coach Davis, all right, time for our Serve Pro South Baton Rouge offensive and defensive players of the game. I think I get an easy one tonight. Offensive player of the game, Jaden Miles. 20 attempts, 181 yards gained, 2 touchdowns, and a long of 59. That's what Jaden Miles does when he's in rhythm, has the blockers in front of him, can make the tough runs when he needs to, but then also breakaway speed that we saw tonight for Jaden Miles.
1: Yeah, and for the defense, I'm going to go with number 26, the junior, Bo Bricky, starting tonight with an injury, and he comes out. When you talk about setting a tone, even on that first possession, MRA comes down and scores, but Bricky making plays in the backfield, tackle for loss. I think we have him for four sacks.
2: Wow.
1: He set the tone in the football game for that defense, and the tone needed to be set. And all week, the focus for that defense has been to come out here and play fast and play hard. And Bo Bricky set the tone for that right off the bat for the Bears, and the rest of the defense answered all night long.
2: Four FMM management sacks on the night. You better be getting that defensive player of the game. So, Coach, final thoughts. We talked about, you know, Kevin's keys to victory. You kind of mentioned that's a gutsy key. He's got to really play with your back against the wall, cur dog football. We saw that tonight.
1: Yeah, this was a game of toughness, and the Bears were challenged this week. They were challenged by a lot of people that weren't sure that they had shown a lot of improvement, but I think they stayed true to who they are. I think Clyde coming and talking to the team helped them remember who they're supposed to be and what they're supposed to represent, and they represented that tonight in spades. This was a Catholic High football team here tonight on both sides of the football, and so I'm really proud of those young men because, again, I teach a lot of those guys, and this week was tough for them. This was a really tough week, and they answered the bell every single play here tonight, and so I'm so proud of this effort, and hopefully that's something we can build on as we move into the district schedule.
2: They answered the bell, and Katie held the door tonight for the Bears. We're going to get Katie a jersey. She'll be out there next time on the broadcast. So don't forget, folks, next week we're going to be
1: Thursday
2: at Olympia will be the game. We're going to bring you all the great coverage on BSN. So Thursday next week will be the coverage. We're going to bring you all that action as the Bears will start district play heading into district 2-3. Yes, anyone preseason, hey, will you take 2-3? And I think the answer would have been we will.
1: With that schedule, without a doubt, I think the team is battle-tested. Now moving to that, like you said, that district schedule, district championship is always something you want to do. Start piling up hopefully some wins, moving up in those power pole rankings, and be the best that we can be heading into the state playoffs, hopefully.
2: Thank you so much to our VSN crew for tonight's broadcast. Thank you, Jules Dorman, our technical director, Blaze Calandro, graphics director, Ben Relly, executive producer, Tracy Notkan, executive producer, and our Bruin Broadcast Network assistant. We'll see you next week on Thursday. Leaving Mississippi, Bears 37, Madison 14. For Coach Chris Davis, the Hall of Famer, Grizzly great David Butler, Dixon McMakin, voice of the Bears, saying drive home safely, and as always, go Bears!
3: 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LA 21-12681. 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
4: Relatively speaking, Q, with about a minute to go and kind of just trying to set it up on the right hash, and it did not pay off for them. Maybe they should have been a little bit more aggressive and tried to score touchdowns and not just kick a field goal and get out of Dodge unscathed.
5: Yeah, you think that they probably should have been a little bit more aggressive, maybe got a little bit closer, like you said, try to get a touchdown. But I'll tell you, looking at that kick, and it was one of those that just kind of sails to the upright and almost looks like it goes over it. And, you know, those are the tough angles, but the officials didn't hesitate when they said that he missed. And then the crowd, they knew right away. So apparently it's just the angle that I'm watching that from, you know, from Studio Q. But, man, that is about as close as possible. And like I said, the kicker, he's running down the field trying to be like, no, that went in. It almost blew his mind that they said he missed.
4: It is the first loss in James Franklin's tenure. Pitt improves to 5-0 with the 35-33 win. We will see if they will have their starting quarterback come next week. But at the same time, the expectation from pretty much pundits across the country was whoever wins this game should be ranked in the AP top 25 next week. By the way, Pitt travels, or rather hosts, North Carolina next weekend.
5: Well, I'll tell you what, you could never rule out a Pat Narduzzi coach team. He's a heck of a coach, and that Pitt program is a really, really tough program.
4: He was going nuts, too, by the way.
5: As he should, because, again, it looked like that was game, set, match. They were going to kick this field goal and walk off and win 36-35, and instead Virginia Tech misses. They win. Everyone's losing their mind thinking, what just happened? And Pat Narduzzi's like, I know what just happened. We just won. I'm going to go do this interview, and we out. You know, we ain't waiting around for nobody. So congratulations to Pitt. That was an entertaining game back and forth the entire night, and they come out on top. 35-33, improved to 5-0 while Virginia Tech drops to 4-1. She's Mia O'Brien. I'm Q Myers. It's game night here on ESPN Radio. The ESPN app, SiriusXM Channel 80, and tune in. 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
9: And this was the biggest game for coach, for the teammates, for the fans. You could feel it.
7: On game night, Broncos at 49ers.
5: Mia, there's a couple big games this weekend, but I think this one is a really big game. The Broncos at the 49ers. The 49ers have about 5,000 injuries. And all they do is keep winning. And Denver, they seem to not be interested in playing very well in the beginning of the game and want to come back in the second half. At some point, the rubber's going to meet the road, right? Is there going to be too many injuries for Kyle Shanahan and company to overcome? And is it going to be too late for Denver to decide to start in the second half? I don't know, but this one to me is very intriguing to tell me, is Denver real? And can San Francisco sustain what they've been doing as they've gotten off to a 3-0 start?
4: Let's start with the Niners side of things, Q. They are currently, through 3 weeks of the NFL season, number one in yards per play. Number one in touchdown rate. Number one in success rate. Number one in series conversion rate. Are you
5: sensing a trend? Oh, so they're pretty good is what you're saying.
4: Brock Purdy, in my opinion, at this point in time, is your runaway favorite for MVP.
5: Agreed.
4: Yes, I do cover Trevor Lawrence, but credit where credit is due to the former Iowa State Cyclone. Now, the big question, though, is that this is a Denver Broncos defense that we saw Matt Stafford have issues with from the jump of last week's Sunday night game. So, while maybe the Denver Broncos have had some slow starts, the same cannot be said for their secondary, of course, led by Hufanga, their star safety, who had two interceptions, correct me if I'm wrong, in that victory over the Los Angeles Rams last Sunday. Now, where I do think San Francisco could find an advantage is on the ground. The Denver Broncos, despite being number eight in rushing defense in terms of expected points average, a.k.a. kind of the justification or the quality of someone's offense, they were eighth in defensive run and run defense last year, essentially, by the EPA measurement.
5: Yeah.
4: They're 32nd this year.
5: Oof. I you know, the funny thing, Mia, I look at Denver's defense, and look, they were down, what, 16-0 at halftime to the Rams last week?
4: Right on the number,
5: Yeah, and they did find a way to get back. I don't know if that defense is really as good as we think it is, to be honest. I'm not 100% sold on them. I've really not been 100% sold on Denver. And I give credit where credit's due. They're 2-1. They're finding ways to win. You have to give them credit for that. That's all that matters. But I'm just a little suspect on them. And I really do think Kyle Shanahan and Brock Purdy, they've got some things cooking right now. And I'll tell you one X factor that is not going to show up in the stat sheet, but I think it shows up in the locker room. I think the return of Deebo Samuel really means a lot.
4: Mm.
5: I really do. You know, and it's funny, it's a play on names, but Deebo brings that attitude, that I'm going to snatch your chain attitude, right? And it's just, it's something that they didn't have. While he was gone, they didn't seem like they were a very tough team. They didn't seem like they were a team that was very, like, have a little bit of swagger, a little bit of edge, a little something in their neck. They didn't seem, I wasn't going to cross the street if I saw them. With Deebo, if he comes down the block, I think I'm crossing the street. You know what I mean? They just are a different team with him there. I think he provides a lot on and off the field.
4: And while obviously his primary function is contributing to the receiving game for the San Francisco 49ers, we know he's been involved in that run game a time or two before. And so that's where I do look at the ability to run the football by the San Francisco 49ers, who are fifth in run block win rate. And I say maybe that's an area where you can exploit this 32nd ranked run defense of the Denver Broncos. But additionally, I know that Nick Bosa is not going to play in this game. This defense is banged up. Mm-hmm. Not only can the Denver Broncos not stop the run, they also really can't run the ball. They're averaging just 81 yards per game on the ground. And that's an area that we know the Niners defensive line. It doesn't matter who they trot out there, what the name is on the back of the jersey. They are going to stop the run. And so that's where this game, I think, is ultimately going to come down to Brock Purdy v. Bo Nix. And give me Purdy.
5: Yeah, give me Purdy as well. And for the 49ers, what they do, They just bring in guys that fit with what they do. So you're right. It doesn't matter what the name on the back of the jersey is. The 49ers defense fits with what the 49ers do, and that's why they're able to play at such a high level. That's not the only really good game coming up this weekend. We'll actually preview some of them next here on Game Night on ESPN Radio on the all-new ESPN app.
4: Coming up on the Monday edition of Unsportsmanlike with Evan Cohen, Chris Canty, and me, Michelle Smallman. Even though the Falcons and Saints are both 1-2, I'll tell you

0: In the South, it's always college football season. And the king of college football reigns supreme all year long. Southern Sports Today proudly presents The Chuck Oliver Show. It's an inside look at everything college football. Now live from Atlanta, Georgia, it's time to talk college football with the reigning king of college football, Chuck Oliver, on Southern Sports Today.
1: It's a historical SEC matchup for exactly one reason. I'm pretty sure it stays that way. Chuck Oliver Show on a Friday. Wonderful day to talk college football. It's already started. There were high-scoring affairs last night, exciting football. Got games tonight, and interesting stuff. And then a full slate tomorrow. I read somewhere that week five's not as interesting as week four, but here are some gems. I'm like, are you out of your mind? If you're a fan of a particular school that's not in the top 25, let's say, and there are three other games that you really are tempted by. Now, most often as a fan, I'm going to watch my own game. While I'm working, I have to strategize a little bit because I'm working. As an employee, I have to make different choices. But it's a tremendous schedule tomorrow, and we're going to run through some of the biggest

games on that slate, including Mississippi State hosting Alabama. Brian Haydad, good friend of ours, Sports Talk Mississippi, every blade of grass in the state. He will join us, and we will talk about Kamario Taylor and Fluff Bothwell and the receivers, and not the biggest line in the conference, but boy, they're good. I think I saw Will Whitson in pass coverage last week. I'm trying to remember. What did I see? Did he hit a screen pass maybe? So it's a wonderful matchup and a lot to talk about, and we'll have an expert, Brian Haydad. He knows, so he'll join us. Chris Marler, he'll kick off hour two. Louisiana Sportsnet, you know him, SEC writer. We've had him on tons, good friend of ours, and a real authority on SEC, and he's got something to say as well. He's always got good opinions about this stuff. So we'll start with, I don't know, LSU. I'm not going to start with LSU as much. They're playing McNeese. I think they're going to have. Okay, hang on. Do you want the 2% at sports? McNeese has a couple of pretty good running backs. So if you don't take them seriously, and Whit Weeks didn't play in, I don't know. But so we're not going to talk LSU as much as we will talk what LSU put on tape last Saturday. And that's how to play action Texas A&M to death. And if that translates to Arkansas, I'm not hot on Arkansas winning that game. I'm hot on Texas A&M as of right now, not even being certain who the opponent, like their minds are not on tomorrow. Bunch of people say it. Nick Saban, be where your feet are. Texas A&M, that's a program in a tough, tough spot right now. I think they're questioning everything about their existence. And so it's a distracted team. One loss screws down. Two losses in a row and look like that? Yee. So we'll start out there with what LSU put on tape last week and how it translates to Arkansas, and if it can, it's a different roster. And then just work our way east. Always love a visit from Chris. Will Vandervoort, Clemson Insider. This is what, you know, my pattern. This is what I start asking on Wednesday and Thursdays. All right, how am I wrong? And that's the number one thing. I do that throughout the year. When I used to try to chart the all-conference team Thanksgiving weekend, like the next year's all-conference team, now I'm like, yeah, I got no idea what conference this kid's going to be in. But I always want to go back if I have a firm opinion on something for good reasons, then I'll put it aside and I will come back, I don't know, a day, a month later if it's an off-season thing. All right, how am I wrong about this? What am I not missing? What in the moment did I get a little too invested or excited of or whatever? How am I wrong about this? That's what I need to be told by Will Vandervoort from the Clemson Insider. How am I wrong if Miami doesn't go up there and turn it into a story about Clemson fans booing at home? Miami's... You know, what was it? Lombardi. Yeah, Lombardi and Belichick. 33rd franchise. No, Miami kind of looks like that. So there's still talent that, like, here's what I think. I'm going to ask Will. He's an expert. Here's what I think. That if I'm wrong, how am I wrong about this? There's still NFL talent that kind of dots that defense. And if Tom Allen, because you've got to heat up Darian Mensah. If somehow you are able to survive with an extra man committed to pass rush and bring him from the skybox if you have to, okay, all different directions, then that's your chance. I don't think you can handle man coverage, and I don't think that Tom Allen's even going to try consistently. And that's kind of what you do. I mean, in the NFL, you run man. In a conference like the SEC, you got to really think about running a lot of man. The ACC, you want to be like the SEC. Same sort of thing. That's a dangerous proposition against Miami. And so I know how I could be wrong. I just don't think I'm gonna in that case. So that is the our truest reporter for Clemson, Will Vandervoort. He will be our two guest as well. As I said, this is a historical SEC matchup. Exactly one reason. And that would be the 1980 matchup between these two teams. November 1st, 1980. Mississippi State 6, Alabama 3. Unranked Mississippi State 6. Number 1 in America, Alabama.

0: 3. So that was a Bear Bryant loss. And that is not only a game that Alabama people will tell you, kind of the beginning of the end for Bear. Kickoff of that game was the last time that Bear Bryant moved mountains and like had that aura to him. Cause they lost to Notre Dame as well. They went out to a Cotton Bowl, beat a Baylor team that nobody cared about them beating, and they weren't very good. But they had lost to Notre Dame as well. And then 81 happened, and then 82 happened, and you're playing in like a December 19th Liberty Bowl, and that's your final game. So the game in Jackson wasn't on campus. It's too big for on campus. We got to move the big games to Jackson where we got more seats. The game in Jackson that day, Peter Kim had kicked a field goal in the first quarter, the first half. Mississippi State's up 6-3. There's this big play, big hit. Bama's got the ball trying to drive in for a touchdown and final, 30 seconds of the game. Pop, ball comes out. Mississippi State gets it. John Bond doesn't fumble in the end zone. Not only is that game sort of a mark in time for Bear Bryant, that was two years before that Mississippi State loss, or that was a month after the Mississippi State. Like, that's a mark in time. I don't think I exaggerate at all on this. The 1980 victory over Alabama, that's the single biggest win in Mississippi State football history. That's the biggest win that program has ever had. So Mississippi State hosting Alabama, it's historical. Anything that is the story turner. Did y'all ever watch Behind the Music, for instance, or A&E Biography? About, if it's an hour long, about 38 minutes into it, something happens. And you're like, oh. And then it's about 15 minutes of how to crap everything went. And then it's an update on the rebound and how landed on both. Like, that's every single one of them, about 37, 38 minutes in, you realize that the band, the performer who made a really, really bad mistake, or things really went wrong at that exact, that was Bear Bryant in, Stark in Jackson. That's that moment for Alabama football, for Bear Bryant football. So yeah, that makes that game historical. If most of the folks who support a program and know any of the history of it are going to identify one of their games as the biggest dub ever, and I happen to have that opinion myself, I'm going to believe I side with right there. But I said for exactly one reason. That's it. It was a series. They played each other for like the first 70 years of the SEC, and then it got broken up a little bit when Texas and OU came in. But it's a longtime matchup. It's a longtime rivalry. It's not a historical rivalry. Like, Wrigley Field, they finally got a World Series in 2016, wasn't it? Was that place historical, or was it just old? Be honest. It was, historical Wrigley. Every time when the TV broadcast starts, I was like, what's historical about it? Fenway, before their World Series in 04? Historical Fenway. I'm like, what's historical here? A home run by Carlton Fisk in a World Series you lost? Like, it was old. It wasn't historical. This is an old rivalry. This is not historical. There's one game in it that was a tipping point for an icon, a giant brick in the wall just by himself, head coach, and Alabama, and then also for another SEC program, and that carries its own cachet. You live in the great neighborhood. You may be the first house on the first street, but you are in the right neighborhood. And so you get to be at the same swim tennis as everybody else. And the single greatest football moment for your program? Yeah. And the question we ask is, how am I wrong? Well, I got to tell you, I'm already wrong through four games about the Alabama secondary. and I'm not certain why. They've given up huge plays, and Camario is the QB to attack that. I will say that the MSU offensive line is not the offensive line to attack that ability to throw deep on Alabama. The Bama pass rush is a lot better in that matchup. And here's the strange thing. There's two things at work here. The Bama pass rush is better on the inside. So far, it's been a slow start on the edges for Bama. But Bama's too talented for that to continue. So if you already had edge pressure and you were looking at the middle of the line, you may go an entire season and the interior of your defensive line never really becomes pass rushers. And you just kind of deal with it. It would be great if it happened, but if it doesn't, you don't get in a twist. If you're not bringing heat off the edge, you're like, that's got to change. And Alabama's going to change. So they've already got the inside pressure. That's been good. It'll come off the side, off the edges. So they're too talented is the first thing. That's going to come. Second thing is, right now, Mississippi State, they got a thing. They got a situation, two of them, in fact, at tackle. I'm talking left tackle, right tackle. Interior of their line, where Bama's pass rush has been centered, the interior line's good. They got a thing at tackle, and Bama's the wrong opponent. Because we're just waiting around for Bama's pass rush to get good off the edge. Who's ever said, I'm just waiting. We're giving a few more weeks. Those Mississippi State tackles always come around. So job one, always on offense, no matter what, is the quarterback does not get hit. I don't care if I have to commit a penalty to keep my quarterback from getting hit. So if that's the case, that means there's no hesitation for a coach to keep a back end for pass protection, keep a tight end in. How about to put a tight end on the field in the first place and then to stay on the line and pass pro? And that may be the fix. So, yay, checks the most important box. And that Alabama secondary that needs a break, that's Mississippi State giving them a break. You're sending one fewer eligible receiver into the pattern. You're keeping one more eligible receiver behind the line of scrimmage, trying to pick up a blitz. Most often a back or a tight end who are the what? Two most likely targets for a young and inexperienced quarterback when the temperature in the pocket's rising, like for Camario Taylor. So there's a A plus B plus like this little chain that really unfolds in Bama's favor. Now, the complete picture here, make no mistake, Zach Arnett, he's got the same idea for, here's Alabama's even younger, even less experienced QB. Remember, Camario played more last year. Keelan played in, I think, two games. So Bama's quarterback's even younger, even less experienced. And Zach Arnett's got to heat him up. I think Bama can weather it much better. So advantage Bama. Camario Taylor, he is a comet right now. Holy smokes, can't take our eyes off of him. Keelan Russell looks like a Heisman winner. And that was always kind of the thought for him. This is affirmation for Russell versus, oh, wow, for Camario Taylor. So here's your translation for tomorrow. We're much quicker to assume what we've seen from Russell the first month is what it's going to be every week. Whereas we're still putting bricks in the I believe wall for Camario. Big advantage Bama there. Big advantage Bama coaching in these sort of games on the sidelines. Big advantage for Bama in the most basic matchups. So it's a 5.5-point game, I think was the most recent number. I really, really like Alabama tomorrow in Starkville. And Mississippi State, that is a much improved product. This is a bit much for them. It's a bit early. So, all right, we will take a short break and hop into it next. What's better than having Harrah's just up the road, ready whenever you are for a day trip, weekend getaway, or whenever you're in the mood? How about two Harrah's just up the road? King here, and the Chuck Oliver Show has been going to Harrah's Cherokee since we helped cut the ribbon on the great new Caesar Sportsbook in 2021. 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
0: It's going to be a wonderful program. 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It's free. Just search for Southern Sports Today on YouTube. Shane Beamer was hired as South Carolina head coach December 6th, 2020. That team, I'll say that program, still groping for identity. Will Stein's been a head coach in Lexington for four games. I think I already know what that

0: game was about. Both sides of the ball. I think I already understand what Will Stein and the Wildcats are about. Shane Beamer, here's what's supposed to be a positive. You're at home, and the absence of travel is, that's a good thing. But it's supposed to be an advantage in more ways than that. It's supposed to be an advantage, and hey, the opponent, maybe it'll be 5 yards. Maybe it'll be a timeout that disappears. Maybe our kids will be locked in and amped. Who was it? Chad Morris after the Clemson's first home game. We got to have more juice. That's a real thing. And you get there however it is you want to get there. Deion Sanders, he used to do it with his uniform. He said, if you look good, you feel good. If you feel good, you play good. And then the last part, if you play good, pay good. So it was this math equation with Deion, but he was right about it. Whatever it is that gets you in the right set mindset, whatever it is that makes you feel good, whether it's I'm just cold prepared for this opponent, or you're Deion Sanders, who I think is the greatest NFL player in the history of NFL players, and he said, I got my mind right by looking good. And that's a firsthand quote from Deion. We don't CSS back in the day. And he said it other places as well, but he explained, he's like, I would lay my uniform out and just stare at it. Said I had the jersey and had the pants there. He's like, I just wanted to feel good about putting that uniform on. He said, when you feel good, you're gonna play good. So I think the Kentucky players right now, there are some X's and O's that I'm really impressed with. They have three guys up front on defense that are playing across the line of scrimmage. And it's just it's been an impressive effort. But South Carolina's got none of that right now. They have none of that internal juice, that confidence, that quick. You play so much. I mean, you're up on your toes, man. You're just so much more ready. You're so much more off on the snap. It's like you can do that with South. That's one thing that actually is funny because South Carolina, they run pretty well in the back seven. And I think that this could be a Saturday where Kentucky and Will Stein, he knows 50. If I see it, like, wow, the linebackers move so well for South Carolina. And then I'm watching Kentucky and what they do on offense. I'm like, I think I know what's going to happen tomorrow. I think we're going to see a lot of misdirections. I think we're going to see bootlegs. I think we're going to see a reverse. I think we're going to get South Carolina's pretty quick defense, especially at the second level. I think we're going to get them going one way and then speed going back the other. It could be a counter, it'd be a bend back if, you know, you want to run a play from 1947. There are all kinds of ways to attack that, but you're going to get them going one way. And that's just an example of what I think Will Stein sees. So I'm just giving you, whether I'm right or not, that's not going to be the point here. The point is that 4 games into Will Stein being head coach, I'm able to give you an opinion based on solid observation about what I really believe Will Stein, how offensively they're going to attach South Carolina. And I can't do that for Shane Beamer. Lenore Sellers, I don't know what they're going to try to do with him. It may turn into just RoboCop. It was a fourth down and two. Did they try fourth and two with him on a sneak? I'm trying to remember. Like, maybe you reduce it just to that. But they certainly did not hand the ball off nearly enough as they should have last week, past couple of games, and the offense, I have no idea what their identity is. Will Stein, I think, a do. So not only is Will Stein dealing with what could be a better roster, but I think he's dealing with a roster that has vision to it, and that vision is pretty dang clear. If it's clear to me, isn't it clear to the kids? And what about in Columbia right now? Yeah, a whole lot less so.
1: Hey, this is Tom, the Honest Car Guy. I'm here with Mr. Dillon, and I want to let him talk to you a little bit about the Honest Car Guy, and I'm going to let him tell his story.
2: Thanks, Tom. So I heard your ads a while back, and as a longtime entrepreneur, I first was just fascinated by the idea of how you guys were looking to disrupt the car industry. And so when I was looking for my son, who turned 16 recently, who wanted a truck, I wanted to go through you guys because I didn't want to go through the searching process of finding a vehicle. I didn't really want to deal with a dealer because of the whole process of going there and buying it and sitting there all day, etc. But I could not have found this car on my own. Like, you guys being able to buy as a wholesale dealer, go out, get

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7: Yeah, it is. Talking college football like we've done since 2014. 9 states, 71 sticks. What a blessing. We can get an opinion on part of what I started the show with today, that the Alabama part of the 1980 Mississippi State Bama game, I think that's the mark in time. That's like 40 minutes into Behind the Music when like the drug addiction happened or they lost the record contract. Like that's the beginning of the end for Bear Bryant. And so that's big enough on its own. I think it's the biggest like single individual four quarters for Mississippi State in the program's history. That's what I think. A man with a much more reliable opinion about all things to do with the Maroon Bulldogs. Let's welcome him on from Sports Talk Mississippi, my good friend Brian Haydad. Brian, how was your Friday?
8: Chuck, my Friday is going great. I couldn't be better. Blue skies here in Starkville. The town is buzzing, and maybe, just maybe, Mississippi State football is back where it needs to be.
7: I don't think I'm overstating. Let's go to the History Channel first. That 1980 6-3 victory, it was in Jackson, so it was in a different stadium, but that may be literally the high mark for Mississippi State football. They knocked off just not only Alabama, but number one in America, Alabama, and that really did kind of start the end, the beginning of the end for the Bear.
8: So for me, Chuck, there are two games. That's the one of them, and the other one is the game in 2014 against Auburn here at Davis-Wade Stadium, where State, you knew the winner of that game was going to be the number one team in the nation the following Sunday. And that's what happened. State wins that game, goes to number one for the first time ever, number one in the first ever college football playoff poll. If you said pick the two most important wins in Mississippi State history, those are it.
7: Everybody's got huge expectations for Kamario Taylor, myself as well. Tell me what you've seen from that kid, because he's been scintillating.
8: I'll tell you, Chuck, and I had big expectations for him coming into the season, right? I've seen him his whole high school career. I knew what kind of athlete he was. I knew about the arm strength. but he's been better than you could have.

0: possibly imagine. Well, you know, I saw a clip today from Todd McShay talking about if Kamario was eligible to go, he'd be the first pick in the draft as things stand right now. And that's just not something that you were expecting. I've been surprised by the fact that he hasn't been as active in the run game as I thought he would be. They've been doing basically everything with him in the pocket, letting Fluff Bothwell handle things on the ground. But, man, he can make all the throws, the deep throws, the short throws. There's touch, there's accuracy, there's pocket awareness. He looks like he's making his 26th start, not his 6th start when he's out there.
1: You mentioned Fluff Bothwell. Good Lord. Do you think because of Kamario, people are not paying enough attention? That kid's been carrying the groceries.
0: Yeah, he's been, you know, he's had a lot more workload than I would have thought. You know, Levy has always been a running back by committee guy. He was at Ole Miss. He was at Central Florida and Oklahoma. But Fluff has been the number one guy thus far. And really, he's the reason State was able to beat Missouri. He just kept making big runs, had a big catch on a third down, and has been a really big piece for State in pass protection, which is why I think you're not seeing as much of Colin Wilson or that freshman J.J. Hill. They've got to protect Kamario at all costs. He's been a revelation this year. I knew he was going to be State's number one running back, but he's been one of the best running backs in the SEC thus far.
1: Talk Mississippi State offensive tackles versus Yonzi or whoever else Alabama decides to send, because the tackles, they got a thing going right now at tackle.
0: They got an issue on the left side with Miles McVay. You know, first couple of games, I thought he was pretty good for Mississippi State, but against South Carolina, he had 5 penalties in that game. Last week, the guy he was matched up with won SEC Defensive Lineman of the Week, so that gives you an idea of how he played. He's got to be a lot better. I like what they've got on the right side with Jakeem Shumpert-Perkins. He's been pretty solid this year. But McVay has got to be better for Mississippi State to get to the places that they feel like they can go now this season with Kamario Taylor. You know, that's the guy who protects the blind side. I don't know if State should, you know, maybe bring the tight end over a little bit more, tell Fluff that he's got to chip over there before he gets out in the pattern, whatever it is. But they've got to protect Kamario at all costs. And McVay, he's just got to be better starting this week. If he's not, State's in real trouble.
1: Couple more questions with Brian Haydad, a genuine and true Mississippi State football expert. He's from Sports Talk Mississippi. Just a quick word about that, because I also don't think people are realizing they gave up 7 sacks. And it's the SEC. It's not supposed to be easy. But they gave up 7 sacks the past 2 weeks. Is any of that Kamario kind of young quarterbacks, as they're adding experience, sometimes they still think it's Friday where they got all the time in the world and they can always outrun the defense to the edge. Is any of that on Kamario, or is that just offensive line matchups?
0: There's a couple of plays here and there that you could certainly point at. I would go back another week to that Minnesota game and the touchdown where they give up the fumble in the end zone. And Kamario's got to be smarter than that. He's got to know he's in the end zone to get rid of the ball and not take that sack there. You know, that's definitely a part of it. But also, you know, it's a good chunk of it's on the offensive line. State's offensive line last year was the worst in college football. I won't hear any arguments otherwise. They could not do anything offensively because they could not block. This year, they're much improved. And I said this offseason, Chuck, I said, they don't have to be, you know, 5 All-Americans out there. They just got to be an average offensive line. I'd say the last 2 weeks have been a little bit below average. They need to bring that up a little bit, but they're doing enough for Mississippi State to be one of the best. I mean, they're the number one offense in the country, in the SEC, and they played, you know, 3 Power 4 games. It's not like they played 4 cupcakes. So there's a lot going good for Mississippi State on the offensive line, but there's a lot of room for improvement as well.
1: Quick word about the defense. I was mentioning this earlier. I was like, I think I saw Will Whitson drop into coverage. And that's not a bit. And I was like, I went back and I found, I was like, I did see Will Whitson drop into coverage. I like the X's and O's. I like the chess matching. He's still Zach Arnett, super aggressive dude, but there are some curveballs. I like the performance so far.
0: I think a lot of Arnett, because if you watched every snap of State like I have, it doesn't look like Arnett's defense under Leach, where he was so ultra aggressive. Yeah. He's still aggressive, but it's not the same. And I think part of that is he just knows, he's like, I've got an offense right now that's scoring 40 points a game. I don't have to bring the house on every play and try to create so many turnovers. I can play a little bend, don't break, and if we're going to get 30-plus points on the board, we should be okay. I think that's the Arnett way right now, but he's still got plenty of stuff to dial up, as you mentioned there, dropping. I mean, that was a perfectly scouted play.
1: Oh, gosh, yes.
0: Hayden Lee was going to run something short of the right at the sticks. They dropped Will Whitson right there. Austin Simmons had no idea that he would be there, and it luckily wasn't intercepted for them, but a great play. I expect State defensively to, again, they're just better. Last year they were really, really bad. The year before that they were even worse. This year this defense is good enough to keep State in games and allow Kamario Taylor to do what he does and win the games.
1: How do you think it unfolds?
0: I think we got a high scoring game for sure. I think, you know, it looks like the weather's going to hold off and we're going to be okay. I mean, Chuck, I think you're in for a treat. I think you're going to see two of the best quarterbacks in college football going at it. I think they're going to be throwing haymakers the whole game. I think there'll be touchdowns all over the place. State can win this football game. They absolutely can win it, but they don't have a lot of room for error. Mistakes, and Alabama will capitalize and win the game. But, you know, I said on my podcast that if State went 4-0, that what the heck, I'll just pick them to win. So I'll pick them to win. I think they can do it. They have to, I think Kamario Taylor, if he plays the way he's been playing all year, can lead this team to a huge historic victory. And then we got to talk about Mississippi State, the college football playoff contender.
1: Yeah, I don't mean to take this to a Disney sort of angle, but for a moment, imagine Mississippi State does get this dub tomorrow. What is that going to mean for Levy, for the program, for the fans? Like, let your mind go there.
0: Yeah, I talked about it on Sports Talk Mississippi. I said, you know, if State wins this game, we're talking about a team that'll be in the top 10. People will look at their schedule and say, well, they can beat Oklahoma and beat Auburn and Vanderbilt, and obviously they'll beat Tennessee Tech. And then if they just win one game out of LSU, Texas, and Ole Miss, and those are all games you'll think State can be in, you're talking about a college football playoff team. And with Kamario Taylor, when you have the elite quarterback play, it's you can win games. You can overcome a lot of shortcomings when your quarterback is great. Ask Auburn in 2010. You know, Cam Newton carried that team to a national title. It's happened before. It'll happen again. When you have a quarterback playing at an elite level, anything can happen. So a Mississippi State win, and the narrative goes from, hey, that was a fun story, and Kamario is a great player, to this team could play for the college football playoff and have a chance at a championship.
1: Yeah, I think Bama wins. I had mentioned that a little bit yesterday and then started the show with it today. But I don't think that you overstate that in the least. Mississippi State, they can win this game. And it would be – if it can be bigger than program defining, that's somehow how this could potentially be. Brian, I always appreciate the insight. It's wonderful stuff, man.
0: Anytime, Chuck. Have a good one.
1: Sports Talk Mississippi, where are you going to find him? So, again, it's a huge program redefining. It's that moment that he mentioned the Auburn game in 2014. As I recall, Auburn never got anything going that day. Like, just suffocated, smothered. Like, those are the words. There are certain games where you look at, hey, what happened to them? They just got suffocated. That was Auburn that day. I want to say there's a fumble punt too, maybe. And Mississippi State, it was a comfortable victory. And then they were number one, and they were number one the first 5 weeks that they were ever number one teams in playoff polls. Wound up in the Orange Bowl, and that's high cotton for Mississippi State football. Tomorrow, like, that's the level we're talking about. I mentioned beating the number one team in America, and Hey Dad immediately jumped in. He's like, oh, yeah, I can tell you all about that game. And then he brought up a game from 12 years ago. That's the caliber of a dub tomorrow. I don't think it's going to happen. I think Alabama is everything that Mississippi State does that gets me excited. I think Alabama's better at. Kamario Taylor, I'm excited. Keylon could win the Heisman. And so that's you're talking about two really potentially, because again, their resumes are thin. But based on what I see, I think we have two great SEC quarterbacks. I think Keelan's better, though. Talks about fluff and his start to the season. Go look at that kid's workload, man. And it's been tough yards as well. That point that I made to start the show. What if you have to keep him into, and then Brian brought it up. Maybe you keep Fluff into Chip. Well, no, I don't like that. I like Fluff getting out into the pattern, into the flat, for a screen, handing the ball. That's what I like Fluff doing. or putting a tight end like on the line of scrimmage and leaving him there as the sixth lineman, that changes things. It does, and it makes it easier for a secondary where there's a lot of physical advantage for Alabama. The Mississippi State receivers are great. Alabama's are better. They're Mississippi State receivers, such a hard challenge for a secondary. But if you suddenly start monkeying with the X's and O's because the pass rush and your issue at left tackle, then all of this kind of connects together. And so that's how I think the game's going to go tomorrow. Nothing but respect for Camario and Jeff Lebby and that, and they could win. I just don't think they're gonna. All right, so I appreciate Brian coming on. We're gonna take a short break, Rapid Power One after this.
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1: I do know this. The last four trips we've gone to Missouri, we've lost three of them. So if we think it's going to be a freaking cakewalk, I don't care if it's homecoming or whatever, we're in for a rude awakening. You know, and so we've got to get ready to play a really good football team on the road in a place that's not gone well for us a lot recently in the most recent history. And so I'm really worried about that. I don't care who their homecoming king or queen or any of that is.
2: John Summerall, Florida head coach. And he's talking about himself inclusive of a bunch of things he wasn't around for. And I guess credit him. And you can't do this, or you shouldn't. Presidents do it all the time. What I inherited from the previous administration. John Summerall does not go there. But he says, hey, we haven't played well there. Three of the most recent four times. No, Billy Napier's team didn't play well. It wasn't you. He wasn't there for, John Summerall wasn't there for that. They go on the road. If you care, Florida's a 5.5 point favorite. So that's just, and I only mentioned the point spread to give you a general idea what Vegas believes, the public believes, in a broad general brush about that game. So Florida's a 5.5 point pick. If you want like a nerdy X's and O's contrast drill down sort of like film session, watch these two teams tomorrow. They're based off literally the exact same play. They're based on stretch play. Give it to your monster tailback. And in this case, I guess it's Jamal Roberts from Missouri. But give it to your monster tailback, and then he gets to pick a hole. Give it to whoever your plow horse is, or maybe it's a by committee thing, but that's still your offense. And he starts running towards the sideline. Then all of a sudden he sees the hole. He's like, that's where I'm going. Cuts it back right off the guy's hip. He's gone. That's how it's supposed to work. Both Missouri and Florida, they kind of want to base everything off of that. Florida's better at it. And Missouri's offense, like anytime since Eli's been up there, and it has been kids that we had advanced billing for, like Ahmad Hardy. It's been kids that we properly had no idea who he was when he first showed up, like Cody Schrader, if you remember him. But that play is the basis of what Eli wants to do and then work play action off of. Missouri, they've got, you know, I'm supposed to say, so watch out for the Florida receivers. Watch out for the Missouri receivers as well. But I talked about this concept when you have to change something. When Mississippi State has to put a tight end on the field, on the line of scrimmage, on the tackle's hip as the sixth offensive lineman. All right, great. You saw the problem. Job one, protect the quarterback. Always protect the quarterback. But you changed your X's and O's. I was already thinking it. And I referenced a back or a tight end. Brian Haydad comes on. He says it right out. Maybe keep Fluff in to block or at least chip somebody. Uh-huh. And now you're affecting what one of your eligible receivers is doing. You only got so many of them. So when you can make a team sort of change what they're doing, change the offensive options for the quarterback. Austin Simmons had a good year so far. He's got 11 touchdowns. If you can change what Kamario Taylor, his options are on a play. Oh, well, I don't have another receiver in the pattern. I've got this big guy wearing a, you know, tight end number who's blocking on the line of scrimmage. That's what I've got instead of another guy downfield. Or I don't have Fluff. I've got Fluff as a target. I've got Fluff in the backfield blocking. That changes things for Kamario Taylor. You know who Brett Norfleet is? Big fan of his. Now, I don't want to say slow start to the season. He's got 7 catches through 4 games. He is a just old man, huge target, good downfield. And again, they haven't taken full advantage of it. There's been a lot of Caden Lee who he and his quarterback both go back to Oxford. So that kind of makes sense. Caden Lee and Alubide, who was the 5-star, the huge, I'll say huge, very tall and now filling out 5-star receiver from last year, Donovan Alubide. those have been the top two targets for Austin Simmons. Those have kind of been the only two consistent week-to-week targets for Austin Simmons. Combined, they have 47 receptions. Everyone else together, every other player on the roster has a combined 32. So Brett Norfleet has not been used a ton in the passing game. Part of that is because he can stay in at his size and be a blocker. Well, Brett Norfleet as a blocker is going to help, again, check that first box, got to protect the quarterback. 6'6", 255 pounds. And he can do it. And he's a senior. He's played a bunch of football. He's also a weapon downfield for your quarterback. So that changes things for one of what you have succeeded with Austin Simmons. I don't think Florida necessarily has to do that. So on all these matchups, again, same thing I was talking about with Mississippi State, that I love this about Mississippi State, but they do it better. I love this about Mississippi State, but Bama does it better. Missouri, it's almost carbon copy. Hey, let's keep a tight end in. I don't know if they can keep Jamal Roberts in. Probably just put another receiver out there and get their quarterback hit a couple of times and then change after that happens. But everybody's not interchangeable with this. And you can't just throw, let's put a sixth lineman out there, like a legit sixth lineman. And he'll just block. And put him a different jersey number on him, put him on the line of scrimmage, and he'll be a blocker, though. Do that. Okay, you still have taken Brett Norfleet out of the passing game. So helping your quarterback succeed, job one. All right, what steps am I taking? How am I dismantling? How am I unplugging some of what I really like to do offensively to achieve that? To me, there's your story with Missouri. I think that the Tigers offensively, they kind of have to unplug some of what they got in mind, and I don't know that Florida does. And even if the Gators do, they've got so many other weapons right now. Look at their schedule. We talked about it earlier in the week. We talked about it after they had just registered their latest huge number. Florida started their season. I've always loved this, the Jeremy Foley way. At home versus two beatable opponents. This year, there's nothing wrong with that. Thumbs up from Chuck. FAU and Campbell, they put huge numbers on. Well, I don't know. They played Auburn and Ole Miss, and they put up huge offensive numbers as well. Put 52 on Campbell, put 52 on Ole Miss. They did wear out at Florida Atlantic with 66. They put 44 on Auburn in Jordan Hare. So, Como, it's a nice distance trip. And it's a big environment, and the Missouri fans, they kind of understand where their backs are right now after what happened last week on the road. And Florida is a big-time challenge for them. I think it's too much of one. I think the offensive diversity and what they can do with play action off of that stretch is a different level than what Missouri can do, and I think it's probably going to decide the game there. So Gators go on the road and get that dub.
3: 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Hey, this is UGA National Champion quarterback Buck Ballou. 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
9: Talking college football, all across the network. We've done it since the beginning of the 2014 season. Cut the ribbon, crack the champagne bottle. And 12 years later, nine states, 71 sticks. What a wonderful blessing. I want to welcome on right now a guy who knows what it's about from 104.5 in Baton Rouge, as well as LouisianaSports.net. It is Chris Marler. Chris, welcome back. How's your Friday?
10: Oh, it's fantastic. How's yours in Atlanta with the big win last night for the Braves?
9: Yeah, it was good stuff. We're just better people than Philadelphia and their fans. And so it's good to see that, like, the cosmic, payoffs, they do happen sometimes. So good things for better people. And so I liked that last night. I appreciate you asking.
10: Of course, I got you.
9: Texas A&M, sweet unis. I don't know if you've seen them. They don't look anything like Texas A&M, but they're pretty sweet uniforms tomorrow. They got a camo thing going. But talk more about where they are as a program, because I think they're questioning everything about their existence on earth as men.
10: As they should, and they should have been doing it well before October 2nd, 2026. I've never seen a university or program that's allergic to good PR, for one. Coming off their second straight loss and putting in that post on social media about what do you think the end zones could be, just ripe for being made fun of and getting bullied online. They are going into a game this weekend. The fact that this is the night game, Chuck, Arkansas and Texas A&M, this is like if the Wiggles were somehow headlining Coachella. It makes zero sense if this is the primetime game. I hate it with a passion, but I do think that A&M, this also could have been avoided by just having reasonable expectations, because you're coming off a year, man, where you lost 4 or 5 on the offensive line, a first-round pick at receiver, both coordinators, and the idea that they were just going to pick up and where they left off last year on the heels of the best regular season they've ever had, and a team that they've never, or a type of season they've never really had before. I just,

0: think that was kind of foolish in the first place. Now, Arkansas, everyone's favorite slump buster in the SEC, I think that they can win that game, obviously. But you better, because if for some reason Ryan Silver from SilverfieldTeamBill.com comes into this stadium and dressed like the manager of a Discount Tire and beats you, the sky will be falling in College Station.
1: Oh, Chris Marler, you can get him every day. LouisianaSports.net. You know how to spell it correctly. LouisianaSports.net, 104.5 in Baton Rouge. All right, let's talk about the Columbias. First of all, Florida's trip to Mizzou. Again, I'm not trying to lead you, but my opinion, I think Florida could take them apart as this game goes on.
0: Yes, it's weird because it's one of those things where, you know, Mizzou has not looked great against ranked opponents. I think the only win they've had in the last 3 years against one is against Boston College. We all know that story. I don't think they should be ranked this week. For Florida, you're talking about a team that has not won as a road favorite against a ranked opponent since like 2010. So it's a very much a movable object meets a very stoppable force, apparently, in Como. I'm excited for this game. I think it'll be interesting to see the first time John Summerall has to get his team back up after a big emotional win like they had last week. I thought it was awesome to see the Swamp. It's like they never left, man. It was rocking. The atmosphere was fantastic. The thing that scares me about this is the line is a little bit odd because like Vegas feels like they're trying to tell you something. But the big thing for me is Missouri's defense is averaging like 13.5 missed tackles per game. That is not what you want when you are facing an offense like this and a running back like Jaden Baugh. So I'm kind of with you. I think Florida, maybe Eli Drinkwitz comes out on script and they're pretty good early on, and it's the opposite of what we saw from Mizzou last week in Starkville. But I think that in the second half, Florida pulls away because they have better athletes and a better team right now.
1: All right, PJ, and over to the other Columbia, because I wanted to get your input on this. Everybody in the world can tell you, I've done it already on today's show, everybody can give you the laundry list of what's wrong in Columbia right now with Shane Beamer and the Gamecocks, and Kentucky's the excited, you know, new team with Will Stein. Is there a flip side that most of us are missing here?
0: You know, the one job you didn't mention I did is that hosting that Locked On Gamecock show. And
1: that's right.
0: I love doing it. I just kind of thought we'd be talking about a 3-1 team right now going into, like, you know, this weekend without any sort of hot seat talk, at least until later in the season. And so it's frustrating. It's hard to sit here and I think your entire foundation is shaken from South Carolina in terms of what you were told. And also a lot of reasons to believe were like factual and tangible things, like the culture that Beamer has built. You've kept Dylan Stewart for 2 years. You kept people like Ohio State and LSU at bay from trying to drop, you know, a $3 million NIL bag and take him away. And there's a reason to believe this year. Like, I keep looking at this and I'm like, man, I guess I'm an idiot for thinking they were going to be, you know, better this year, but or different. But there were so many reasons to believe. I will say, I think this week, the matchup that they have against Kentucky is one that's better for Carolina than either of the previous two losses they've had at State and Bama, because those are teams that want to attack you downfield. There's a ton of confusion on the back end of Carolina's defense, especially in the secondary and the safety position. Something we didn't expect to see, but it's definitely happened a bunch. This is an offense that's just going to try to get you east and west. And the perimeter passing game and behind the line of scrimmage, I think like 59% of Kenny Minchie's yards so far this season have come within 10 yards of the line of scrimmage. Most of it has come from behind the line of scrimmage. So I think that favors a team like South Carolina. And if they can keep them in third and long, as cliche as this sounds, I mean, Kentucky is the worst team in the SEC in third down defense and offense. I think South Carolina is the last time I'm going to put my eggs in this basket and believe. I think they're going to beat him. I think they're going to beat him by 10 plus points.
1: He delivers for Uber Eats in January through April. He'll prepare your taxes as well. He has a lot of jobs. He really does. All right, let's finish with just a couple of games. Auburn and Tennessee, we all make this assumption that when you import the play caller, the quarterback, and some offensive weapons that, hey, just watch last year's game film. It'll be different uniforms, but the exact same outcome. That ain't been the case for Auburn and Byron Brown so far. How's this go in this matchup where everybody on both staffs knows each other?
0: Yeah, it's funny because I think we all kind of looked at Auburn and was like, hey, you know, we're believers in Alex Golish. Byron Brown looks the part. They beat Florida. Hey, they almost beat Bama twice. I do think there's something funny about Auburn.

0: expecting to hire last time around with Freeze because he beat Bama twice 10 years ago, to upgrading that to, hey, well, this guy almost beat Bama more recently, so let's go get Golish. I look at this and I think it's a really, really good piece of evidence to say you can go get a team and bring in a bunch of G6 players and your entire receiving core can all be G6 transfers, and that's fine. But to have that and your offensive line be all people that are not Power 4 level, I think, right now especially, that's a problem. And you're seeing it firsthand. And this is an offensive line that has been very bad at protecting Byron Brown. 15 sacks so far this season. You're facing defense that just had 6 against a good Texas offensive line and is tied for first in SEC with 19 on the year. You don't go to Neyland to try and find yourself, Chuck. It does not happen. And I don't think it's going to be a good weekend for Byron Brown. I don't think Tennessee will try to blow them out by any means, but that's a team looking for some confidence boosters as well. So I think it's going to be pretty bad for Auburn early on.
1: Final couple games, and let's just jump into the ACC quickly. I've already said I'm watching Clemson-Miami for all the wrong reasons. I want to see how the home crowd reacts as that thing starts. I'm an awful person. Is there a scenario where it doesn't turn into third quarter, fourth quarter boos from the home crowd?
0: I mean, I'm sure. And I can't wait. If you think you're a terrible person, it's become a staple in this house of watching Dabo Swinney's post-game press conferences immediately after, because it's hilarious. That and Monday morning.
1: Yeah. You know, if you take away 6 turnovers, it's like, Dabo, you can't take away any turnovers.
0: No, we can't do that at all. This team is just such a shell of what it used to be as a program. You know, who would have thought that not having a generational quarterback at the defensive line every year with a boatload of good NFL receivers, the fact that you haven't replicated that in quite some time has somehow come back to bite you, even in the ACC. But Darian Mensah, I think he has 87 touchdowns and 2 incompletions on the year. That's only going to get worse this weekend. I think it's going to be a big, big statement game for Miami.
1: All right, same thing, the category of being an awful person. My whole family tree, it's just crazy Alabama fans. I mean, at the highest level. So that means you never, ever root for Notre Dame. I'm rooting for Notre Dame tomorrow. Any way that North Carolina, Bill Belichick, they can have a Notre Dame offense that's still looking to find the passing game. Any way that combines for a Tar Heels upset, because they're a 3-touchdown dog at home.
0: No, it will not. And this is also a situation where Notre Dame, I think, has to have some style points, because not a lot of games on their schedule this year that are at least going to have some sort of national interest. As of right now, nobody watched that Purdue game last week. Everyone's excited for the Miami game, but you don't have a USC game on there that's going to steal a lot of eyeballs and get you some national favor. North Carolina is fun to watch because the uniforms are pretty, the campus is pretty, and that number 45 at tight end is a really fun football player to watch. That's about it. I think this is a blowout. I think it's over very quickly.
1: Yeah, Jelani Thurman, he's something, and you're right. He stands out for all the wrong reasons. It's like, oh, yeah, let's talk about the tight end some more. Chris, I always enjoy the visits, man. It's good stuff, brother.
0: Appreciate it, man. We'll talk to you soon.
1: All right. He's got a bunch of jobs, including LouisianaSports.net and including 104.5 Yonder in Baton Rouge. Always love catching up with him. Very good guy. All right. Short break, and we continue next.
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1: Chuck Oliver Show continues on this Friday. And gutting out, protecting a late lead at home to win a one play, one score game against Vanderbilt, that's not Auburn's measuring stick. Beat the Commodores 21-15. Had to hang on at the end to do it. Everything's great on the Plains. That's not where it is. That's the exact game Auburn has lost at home time and time and time and time again. Different coaches across, I don't know, the past 5-6 years. That's the game they didn't lose it last week. Well, they're not at home. In fact, the next two games, they got a bye week after Tennessee. But the next two games, at Tennessee, at Georgia, Alec Golish had commented something about the Georgia rivalry. He's like, I understand, this is a big, huge deal. It was. Auburn's in a place right now where everything that's in front of them is a big, huge deal. There's no bigger picture view. That's the state of their program right now, and it has been for a minute. So the 3-1, they're rolling into Rocky Top, and then they get to play in Athens. Here is an issue for Alex Golish and his offense, and I have frequently stated, most of us don't – my hand's raised. I'm in the bucket with most of us. don't understand football anywhere near the level of a college football coach, pro football coach, a lot of high school coaches. Most of us, we can't even speak the language. We can understand some of what they're talking about, but we don't speak the language.

are some issues for a coach like Alex Golish, because we understand English. We understand words. And a commitment to run the ball. Auburn has not done that yet. And the offense in general has not been very good. And that is not just, it's the beginning of the season. That is a trend that we have brought up with multiple guests. Hey, give me your opinion of either Byron Brown or the transition from with Golish and his staff and everybody to Auburn. Give me your opinion on the Auburn offense week to week. Like, whatever it is I've asked, a lot of folks have said, well, you know that offense and how it has performed. Like, that guy calling those plays with that quarterback, you know how that's going against Power 4 opponents, right? Not so super good. And so that's still the case. Jeremiah Cobb, I honestly don't know what he's done to get on the pay no mind list. I was musing earlier in the week, did he park in a coach's spot? Reserved for, and he's like, nope, that's Jeremiah's spot. Really good running back who's putting the time, grown up physically, matured physically, all of that. And it's grown man time for him. And he's just not getting used, and it's a mysterious sort of thing. I will say this about Auburn's receivers, and I couldn't even say this the past 2 years, really. Cam Coleman, as talented as he was, very inconsistent. And he had some moments where either, as his head coach said to the media, he didn't finish his route, or he didn't get his hands up, or he was lazy and, you know, some sort of something. It could have been that. It could have been that he was injured and still playing, but there was, whatever it was, the Auburn receivers, they have been as sketchy from time to time as the Auburn quarterback. The actual passing game has been. They've played their role in it, absolutely talented, but they played the role in the Auburn misfires in the passing game. This year's receiver group, I think they've made plays when they've had opportunities to do it. I think for the most part, they've made plays. And so there is more to it than just what Byron Brown's stats are. And remember that at least it's two or three maybe of the receivers that had come over from, and a running back had come over from South Florida as well. And so the consolidation of all those transfers on that side of the ball, we can look at Byron Brown's stats and think we get a reflection of it, or we can look at the team's offensive output. Like, how many points did the offense put up? And we think we can get a pulse of it that way. If you look down a level, like the offensive line, like that's another level because there aren't really stats for that. The offensive line has been less than what I was thinking. The receivers have been more. So if Jeremiah Cobb hasn't been used because maybe the offensive line isn't so super groovy, all right, that kind of explains it, but I need somebody to explain it because that's a really good running back and you're in SEC play now and he's just not being used. But I think the receivers, when they've had a chance, I think that they have made some plays, and that is a nice improvement, a steady, consistent improvement for Auburn. They lost to Florida, and they were chasing all night, made a bunch of plays on offense as well, but some of that was their defense and the home environment that they took advantage of, et cetera, and they still lost the game. So whether, when I say they put up 39, that's just a good raw takeaway total. The offensive line still wasn't great shakes that night. So I think at this point, the preseason questions, a lot of them have been answered. The one about the offensive line, how are they all going to come together? If it happens from this point forward, it will surprise me. Because there was all of the offseason leading up to, and that's like 2 months, 2.5 months leading up to the beginning of spring practice. You had spring. You had summer with workouts. And it's different now, by the way. You can be around the kids some. So you had all this work go in, and then 29 practices, and now 4 games into the season. I think the offensive line, I think this is kind of what it is. There could be someone who emerges. There could be a player who gets inserted of the lineup and it changes the personality of the whole unit. I don't think that's happening. So if the offensive line of this, the

0: level of what it's going to be, then you have to start, or you should start coaching around it. You should start coaching to cover it up or sort of mitigate what they don't do well. You should do that. That can't be why I don't see Jeremiah Cobb. It's one of your best players on the team. Certainly the offense. And if the passing game has been so EKG, you think running it with a kid like that a lot more? There you go. There's your out. Well, that means that's your path. We're going to line up against Tennessee and run the heck out of the ball when we haven't yet. And then we're going to go to Athens and do the same thing. So at least you get to come home. But I said it's at Tennessee, at Georgia. Then it's LSU. It's Ole Miss, Arkansas, Mississippi State, Alabama. You get a homecoming game. But I guess it's homecoming when you play the Samford Bulldogs. But a 3-1 start right now after what was a good – they made a play on 3rd and 5. Byron Brown specifically just, I mean, roped a ball. I think it was to Singleton. But they made a play and were able to convert, and they really hadn't. On that final possession, the run game had its typical output. And so now you're looking at a 3rd and 5. I was like, they may run the ball again here. Or if they pass it, I have no idea what's going to happen. And then you convert and you're able to win the ball game. But that is a little bit of an outlier. And hanging on and making a play against Vanderbilt in Jordan-Hare, totally different proposition than going up to Rocky Top and doing it in front of that crowd against that opponent and that head coaching, that coaching staff and Josh Heupel. Because what I'd said about Texas A&M, that when you lose that first game of the year, that's your, all right, time to bear down, time to get serious. Whatever we've been doing that is not solely focused on winning SEC games. And so that's when you see things like we took the music out of the locker room, that we don't reward kids with somebody gets steak, somebody gets pork and beans. I've never minded pork and beans. I've never minded hot dogs and beans, but I'd rather have a ribeye. You put all that stuff aside. If you're Tennessee, that's where you are right now. That's where Texas A&M was last week going into the game, which is the big surprise, which is why Texas A&M is now kind of a target for me if I'm Arkansas. Tennessee, they're not there yet. And whereas the Kentucky game, I promise you, for instance, this is a huge difference. The Aggie coaches were looking at each other going, how in the world did this happen? We should have done X, Y, Z. I believe Heupel and his staff, after the Texas game, they wanted to win. They were disappointed that the Vols didn't. They knew they had done a pretty dang good job. They probably looked around and was like, you know what? We could have figured out where Colin Simmons was going to line up at some point, and Texas did a lot with him. But I think that the big takeaway for Tennessee was we knew what the challenge was, and we rose to it, and it almost worked. That's a way different takeaway than we lost a game because we didn't play defense, or we lost a game because we got outfoxed on the other side of the ball. What's happening at Harris in North Carolina? We're happening at Harris in North Carolina. That's right, the Chuck Oliver Show. We cut the ribbon a few years back at the great new Caesars Sportsbook at Harris Cherokee in Cherokee, North Carolina. The very next month, we went to Harris Valley River, about an hour away in Murphy. 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
2: Hey, this is Tom, the Honest Car Guy. I'm here with Mr. Dillon, and I want to let him talk to you a little bit about the Honest Car Guy, and I'm going to let him tell his story.
3: Thanks, Tom. 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
5: Talking college football all across the network. 9 states and 71 sticks, what a blessing. When I close my eyes and consider the small sample set that I have with Clemson quarterback Tate Reynolds. I don't know. Again, it's a really small sample set, and I'm not the anointed. I'm not of the initiated off exit 19. But when I close my eyes, I see guys like Rodney Williams. That's what I see. And if you know who Rodney Williams is, like, that's, we didn't have the term game manager in the mid to late 80s, I don't think. That was a tough, tough, tough guy that could make timely passes, zip it in. So with Tate Reynolds, maybe I got an angle if I'm Clemson. A defense, context abounds, but a defense that maybe they found themselves. They've given up 6 points over the last six quarters. Folks, I got some positives. The big negative is they're playing Miami as the opponent, but again, details. Let's welcome on right now, man, he can help us with this. From the Clemson Insider, it's Will Vandervoort. Will, how's the day?
6: It's going pretty good, man. Luckily, right now, the weather's nice in Clemson, but I can tell you honestly that it will not be tomorrow night at 7:30 when this game kicks off.
5: Yeah, it might have to be a mutter. You'll find out what kind of team you are. Talk Tate Reynolds. I don't mean to invoke a name like Rodney Williams or Steve Fuller even. I wouldn't do that. But, I mean, Tate Reynolds, it looks like you have to consider the entire package of what he is as an athlete, as a leader, as a quarterback, all that, as well as some of those zip throws I saw him made against North Carolina and Cal.
6: Yeah, I mean, definitely don't want to compare him to Steve Fuller, who's a legend up here. And Rodney Williams, though, I mean, I get where you're coming from. Game manager, just don't lose the game. Let your defense win it. That's kind of where you're going there with him. I'd say he's more, if I'm comping who he is, he reminds me more of a Kyle Parker, Dabo Sweeney's true first quarterback at Clemson, who was a baseball player.
5: He's a left fielder, yeah.
6: Yeah, and so, you know, this is what I mean by that is he's just got this swagger about him, this confidence that, you know, it's a little different than most have. And it's, in other words, he knows when he fails, and he fails. But what do baseball players do, Chuck? They fail 70% of the time, right? And so that he kind of has that mentality, like, you know, yeah, I'll just go up and start swinging again. I ain't worried about it. And that's a good thing for Clemson to have with this team right now, because there's certain areas of the team where they're just not very good. And I think having a quarterback who has that kind of confidence in himself is benefits the team when things aren't going well. And you saw that at Cal last week, where he didn't do anything amazing, but what he did is he kept the team ahead of the sticks.

0: and they managed the game and they allowed their defense to go win it.
1: Talk a little ground game again, because Gideon Davidson is a kid that everybody, when you're a five-star running back and you choose a program like Clemson, everybody's going to pay attention to you. The kid has started to have his moments. In fact, that's limited him. What he did last Friday night was unbelievable, but he started to really show it.
0: Yeah, he's had a couple long runs. He had a big run against North Carolina that set up the winning touchdown there. And then he had the 75-yarder the other day, and I heard somebody say, well, you know, he's running the ball okay, but, I mean, so he got 75 yards on one play. Well, I'll just remind everybody, Clemson didn't have a single run over 60 yards last year, period. So, you know, I mean, the running game was non-existent a year ago, and that's a big deal for Clemson. I don't think they had a run that long in since Travis Etienne, if I'm not mistaken. So that is a big deal to have a running back break off a long run. I don't care who's against, and granted, Cal's run defense is not very good. But still, you see, North Carolina's is, and I thought Clemson's offensive line wore down North Carolina, especially coming back in off that rain delay. And, you know, I think you're seeing benefits of a young offensive line that's starting to play well together. And you're seeing a young running back who's kind of gelling along with them, and you're starting to see the positives come in the run game right now for Clemson, which the last couple of weeks is, you know, averaging well over 200 yards.
1: That was listeners or so, Clemson fans, trying to limit what he did against Cal?
0: I've heard it from fans, and I've heard it from other analysts that cover the ACC.
1: Those are miserable people, Will. Those are. He had 84 other yards, Will.
0: Exactly. And that's what, and then just to also say, like, oh, like Clemson rounds off, like, granted, the Travis Etienne days, they round off 70-yard runs like it was nothing. But in this day and age, it's been a long time since the Clemson players had gone that far for a touchdown as a running back. Yeah, that's a big deal to me that they were able to pull off that kind of. Now, they're not going to do that against Miami, but they don't have to do that against Miami. No. You just got to get 3 or 4 yards a carry against Miami.
1: And so let's get opponent specific now, because all that's the lead up. My vision for Clemson, because I always like aim high. All right, how do we win this thing? It has to involve moving the sticks more so than, you know, one play 75-yard drives. And a lot of that is keep away, mashing on the offensive line, winning the game 4 or 5 yards at a time. Do you think Clemson has a chance to go about it that way against Miami? It's not going to be easy, but is that a potential route?
0: It's going to be tough running the ball against Miami. Wake Forest just totally gave up on it, right?
1: Yeah.
0: After halftime. And and Wake Forest is running, averaging against everybody else, 182 yards a game on the ground against everybody else. They had 22 against Miami. They just totally, I think they ran the ball 4 times in the second half against Miami. Clemson cannot do that, because unlike Wake Forest, they have a quarterback that can hurt you still. Clemson doesn't have that yet. We just talked about Tate Reynolds, and he's still learning. He's got a heck of an arm on him and everything, but he's still going through the process of trying to read defenses and things of that nature. You don't want him 3rd and long for you every possession. So Clemson's got to stay ahead of the sticks. They got to keep their quarterback upright, got to keep the pressure off of him where he doesn't make a boneheaded mistake that freshman do. He's probably going to make 1 or 2. I'm not going to lie to you. That's just the nature of a freshman. But they just got to keep him in manageable situations. If they do that, then I think, you know, they got a chance. That's their best way to win. But now, if they can get themselves in manageable situations and then Miami's blitzing, now you got a chance to get the ball out there to your playmakers and Bryant Wesco and TJ Moore, which are still 2 of the best receivers in the ACC. Yeah. And now, they're not as good as Miami's guys, but they're pretty darn good nonetheless. Clemson's receivers, you would probably say, from a skill standpoint, are 2nd to Miami in this conference. So try to get the ball to those guys. And Tyler Brown, that's a guy to pay attention to, number 6 for Clemson. He's a slot wide receiver. They'll even use him in 13 personnel looks. They'll use him definitely in 12 personnel looks, even though they got 2 tight ends on the field. You know, he'll come in and he plays like that orbit motion kind of guy, stuff like that. He has been a big deal for Clemson, and he looks like he did as a true freshman back in 2023, that they're finally getting that kind of production out of Tyler Brown again.
1: Yeah, I will say that is some Chad Morris DNA that I was like, all right, that's different, what you were just talking about. I agree with you. All right, flip it around. Just a quick question about the defense. Tell me what you've seen, because context.

0: extra bounds. But I'm going to put all that aside. Bottom line, that defense did not have a fun night in Baton Rouge. And we now fast forward, and they've given up 6 points in the last six quarters. That's not nothing. Tell me what you've seen that's better.
1: Well, first of all, they're not playing LSU.
0: Yeah.
1: That was the first thing. The second thing is, I think what happened at LSU game, even though I think LSU still would have won that game easily, I think that delay really hurt Clemson in that tiny locker room, especially the defense, when they just hadn't seen that kind of speed, right? And so you're coming out of a locker room where you've been sitting for 2 hours, and then all of a sudden, yeah, you got LSU going bam, bam, bam, bam. You know, and I just think they weren't ready for that. What we've seen the last couple of weeks is what we expected from Clemson's defense as far as flying around to the football. I will say this, Tom Allen's done a good job adjusting to the injuries they've had at defensive tackle, and they've had some serious injuries at defensive tackle that's really hurt them. And he's done a good job adjusting. They've moved Darian Mayo inside from defensive end to kind of help. They're playing a lot of bare front, showing different kind of blitzes and disguises. He's using those safeties, which is the strength of his defense. Yep. He's using those safety to show different looks to try to confuse quarterbacks. You're going to see a lot of that against Miami as well, even though Mintz is great at doing that. But if you pay attention to that Wake Forest game, Mintz has struggled when Wake Forest brought a lot of pressure up the middle and got him off his spot. And I think that's what you're going to see Tom Allen try to do in this game.
0: All right, last thing for you. I try to be responsible and say, all right, how could it happen? What would it take, et cetera? And so you and I have done a responsible job of that. What would it take? How could it happen for Clemson? What is more likely to happen is Miami gets a win. It could be double digits. If that's how it unfolds, tell me what the scene is around Memorial Stadium.
1: Well, I think, you know, it's a how that double digit happens. If Clemson's hanging around for three quarters, and let's say Miami gets a late score. It's a 10-point game. They get a late score to get a backdoor cover or something of that nature. I think everybody's kind of fine. They're like, yeah, we didn't expect to win this game anyway. You know, they showed a lot more fight than they did against LSU, blah, blah, blah, right? But if Miami comes in there and just from the opening kickoff, Chuck, they dominate the game and it looks like LSU, where Clemson just looks like they're an FCS team and Miami's playing, you know, Miami's just doing whatever they want to, then that's going to leave a negative thought process for the fan base. So it's all presented on how it happens. I think Miami wins. I got Miami covering the spread. But I think Clemson's going to come in and compete a little bit better in this game and show a little more fight.
0: So I always love having him on. He knows what it's about up there. Will, I appreciate you, brother.
1: All right, Chuck, thanks so much for having me, man. Talk to you next time.
0: Will Vandevoort, Clemson insider. And so it's real. I didn't invent all this stuff. And he brought up T.J. Moore. Yeah, he'd get loose. Absolutely. Wesco could barbecue that secondary if the offensive line gives Tate time enough and he makes the proper read and then is able to execute the throw. And like there's, and it's not horrible weather. There's a lot dependent on that. With Miami, there's not nearly as much dependent on it. It's, we're going to whip you on the offensive line and the defensive line. So with Clemson, like I said, it's an improved product. And what Dabo had scolded everyone for after the LSU game, I think it may have a shelf life on it, and it's only got another 24 hours. But to this point, he has been right. He's like, what if we go on a winning streak? So, all right, well, how has that happened? Because we know how bad it was in week one. Well, how has the winning streak happened? They found a running game. They made a decision at quarterback. And I like the overall basket of what Tate Reynolds looks like he's developing into. He's started two games. So I like all that. And then the defense, if they're playing better and what Tom Allen wants to do, and he had mentioned that. We talked about it earlier today with the safeties. Then, all right, now I've got an angle. Here's the problem. Executing it enough times over 60 minutes to get that win. It'll happen at some point, I promise you. Clemson's talented in spots enough for Wesco to get six catches for 91 yards and a touchdown. If that's his game against my Malachi Toney's good enough to get 12 catches for 200 yards and's done it. So, another big game on the schedule tomorrow. Gosh, look at the clock. We're going to take a short break. Come back. We will put a bow on this week.
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14: Here at the football, they've got a lot of different weapons. They're good at running back as well. And so you see a guy that is really he's playing well beyond his years right now. And so he looks very, very calm, and a guy that looks like he's in complete command. 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
0: Mississippi State head coach talking about what may happen tomorrow in Starkville, and they've got a supreme challenge. 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Each hour is going to be delivered right to you. You got all those options to listen to the Chuck Oliver show every day. We're on in Mississippi. Some of those 71 stations are in Mississippi. Jeff Levy could be listening to us or on the app if he's watching on YouTube. Sup, Coach? He's talking about, again, it's the questions I talk about all the time. How could it happen? What would it take? What's the path? And he's got one. I don't believe they're going to be able to execute it, but he's got the right plan. And it's not just empty words. You know, everybody's got a plan until they get hit in the face. It's a little different in football, especially when you got some weapons like Jeff Lebby does, and he's at home, and so at least it will be the absence of what do we do. Like Auburn is, they're going to have a successful way, I believe, to deal with the crowd. Jeff Lebby's way to deal with the crowd is we're at home. So when I've talked about what I believe happens tomorrow night, I think it's based around adjustments that each team will have to make based on the other's defense and how Mississippi State, they're going to change that passing attack. It's going to be the first week where Camario is going to have a really different look at things based on limitations from a defense, because that didn't happen against South Carolina and that didn't happen against Minnesota. So that's what I think against Missouri. He had a throw. I saw the best of Camario and the worst of Camario, I think, on back-to-back passes. He had a throw to a guy. I mean, just it was a angle right into the end zone, down probably inside the five-yard line, might have been at the goal line. He just missed him. Missed him bad. And then just roped one with as strong an arm as you're going to see in the SEC, and it was on target, and I mean down a chimney for a touchdown. Just unbelievable throws. And that was on the heels of it. So that's Camario, still a work in progress, and you'd expect that for kids only started a handful of games. And so I think this is going to be the first time that the defense is really going to change what we've been doing with Camario, and there's going to be a little bit of an issue for him. I also think that Bama is protecting Keelan Russell with a better offensive line, and they're attacking the Mississippi State pocket with better pass rush. So there are your two matchups against almost equally impactful quarterbacks. Keelan's a rung higher, and maybe that's because he's got better receivers, which would mean he has better receivers as well than Camario. Maybe it's because he's got a better running game, and I don't know that he does, but I think he does. I think he will. And part of that is because why? Well, what we have talked about with Fluff Bothwell. And maybe a different role for him tomorrow night, or tomorrow, than say 22 or 24, 25 carries. A different role for him. Maybe he's in the backfield a little bit more. So I think those two matchups, Bama will be protecting their quarterback with a better offensive line. They'll be attacking the Mississippi State quarterback with a better pass rush. That's why this game is screaming Bama by 10. But that's the outcome. That's the final score. As for the 60 minutes of play, I can't wait for kickoff. I mean, this is sugar-free raspberry ginger ale and popcorn, and I am on the couch ready to watch all four quarters of it. Arena League outside, football on fast forward, all that stuff. That's what I believe we will have. And it should be one of the more entertaining games of the weekend. I think I know ultimately how it goes. But this is my final angle for Mississippi State and Alabama tomorrow. For Jeff Levy, for Kalen DeBoer, there's one way this game can define both their seasons. That's if State gets the dub. Now, if it's business as usual and Chuck was right and it's 34-20 and Bama gets the win, and well, we just saw a pretty clear divide. Mississippi State's still a team on the rise and Bama is way more there. If that's what happens, if it's business as usual, Bama rolls, neither season is really affected in a negative or positive way somehow.

0: if it's 34-20, and I just picked you a score, if it's 34-20, neither Bama nor Mississippi State season is affected in a good or bad way, because that's what's supposed to happen, and it's not accepted, I want to say, for Mississippi State to lose to Alabama, but it's kind of accepted. It's what happens, and you sort of think it's going to, and then when you see it unfold that way, you're like, yeah, okay, yeah, I get it. So that's the first scenario, business as usual, and so nobody's affected. Well, what about the other scenario? If Mississippi State gets the win, that will be the mark in time for Jeff Lebby, and that will be the time for Kalen DeBoer that there may be no going back from. Now, the way you go back from it is you win like your next seven games, whatever it is. But there is, if Bama hasn't looked like that sort of program since Kalen DeBoer's been there. And so if it's more of that and it's four losses or five losses, then this is the game that we would look at and say, that's the beginning of the end. So if it goes the way it's supposed to and the way it does almost every year and the way that when it doesn't go Bama winning, then we can recite the specific years and we know what happened. If it goes the way it's supposed to, game on, man. Alabama season rolls on. Mississippi State gave it a shot. It was a magical environment. Remember that time Notre Dame came to campus and you remember the buildup, but then you lost the game? That could be one of those moments. Doesn't have to be. But if Mississippi State does get the win, it redefines everything for both of these programs, the coaches, the fans from Mississippi State. Your story gets to continue for another week. For Kalen DeBoer, he becomes the story next week. So that's what we got tomorrow of all those great games. Appreciate our guest today, Truist reporter for Mississippi State, Brian Haydad. He came on. Gave us everything about the Maroon Bulldogs. Chris Marler, a good friend of ours, Louisiana Sportsnet, 104.5 in Baton Rouge. We discussed all over the SEC. And then Will Vanderbilt just came on and gave us the final words about Clemson, Miami. It is the weekend for me. Hey, David, you enjoy it. Be back on Monday.
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4: In college football, Pitt improves to 5-0 after Virginia Tech misses a 36-yarder, which would have won it. And Northwestern opened up its new stadium by stomping out Penn State in a Big Ten matchup. The Wildcats hit season highs with 413 yards rushing and 506 yards offensively overall. And in the WNBA, winner take all between the Valkyries and the Wings. The winner is off to the semifinals.
5: To make it a two-possession game, she got it. Four-point lead. Dallas out of timeout. Decker's across the timeline. The Heat is off. Golden State has its very first playoff series win. The Valkyries take down the Wings in dramatic fashion here at Valhalla.
4: That's what it sounded like on ESPN2. So the two-seeded Valkyries take down the seven-seed Dallas Wings. Valkyries guard Tiffany Hayes on what she saw from Gabby Williams late in that game.
6: Big shot Gabby. She's our dog. She's our leader. She the one we go to. And she showed you exactly why she is who she is. So we'll do it again and again, over and over. And we believe in her. And it's Gabby Williams. What you talking about?
4: Williams said she didn't have a great game, but had some big shots down the stretch. 19 points for her, including four boards. Here is Valkyries forward Gabby Williams on where her mindset has been through the playoffs.
7: Where has your mindset been at through these three games, whether it was the 36 against the Wings in game two or just what you were able to do tonight?
6: I love these situations. I love high-pressure situations. I think I'm best when I don't have a choice, but to be my best. So I like being put into that position.
4: Golden State will face the Las Vegas Aces in the semifinals beginning on Sunday. You are listening to SportsCenter All Night. A reminder, tune in for college football action as Tennessee hosts Auburn. 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The Browns Thursday night and that victory over Aaron Rodgers and the Pittsburgh Steelers propelled the Cleveland Browns to a 3-1 start this year and some early respect by many pundits, including unsportsmanlike's Chris Canty.
8: Going into their week 11 bye week, it's not inconceivable that they're 8-2 or 7-3. It's just not. Like the toughest opponents that I would say are on that schedule are the Baltimore Ravens and the Pittsburgh Steelers in Pittsburgh. We just saw them beat the Steelers.
9: Correct.
8: Yeah, I mean, if they get that version of Deshaun Watson, what we've seen over the last 3 weeks, it's not off the board that this team goes to the playoffs. It's not.
4: Co-host Evan Cohen of Unsportsmanlike wondered aloud about the departure of one star.
10: You think Myles Garrett misses Cleveland now? Better record than the Rams. Do the Browns miss him? I ain't blaming him for retroactively what happened. What I'm saying is,

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6: We are at a sold-out Yankee Stadium. The Yankees could close the series out, and the Red Sox are trying to extend it to a Game 3.
7: Driven deep to right field. Abreu back on the track at the wall. See ya! A home run for Garcia.
8: We just continue to play our game.
7: High fly ball, right field to deep. Abreu back. He's on the track. He's at the wall. He leaps. See ya! A three-run home run for Bellinger. And the Yankees have broken it open. And that'll do it. They sweep the arch-rival Red Sox out of the playoffs.
5: We are through the wild card round and on to the divisional series. AL East foes, the New York Yankees. And now it will be the Tampa Bay Rays. They will meet up for a five-game series. Will the Bronx Bombers have their biggest star? Here's Yankees skipper Aaron Boone.
9: We'll see. He'll be working out today. He hit again live yesterday at Yankee Stadium. He's doing more today, I think, over at GMS and here. So, we'll make those calls probably later tonight.
10: And Aaron, has he run the bases yet?
9: I don't know if he's run the bases. He started running.
10: Do you need to see him run the bases before you could consider carrying?
9: No, sometimes running the base, like, they replicate things in other ways. So, the trainers obviously will play a big part in this. As the day unfolds, we'll see where we're at and what it potentially looks like for the series.
5: So, Aaron Judge, still an unknown. This we do know, who will get the ball for Game 1 for the Yankees. Aaron Boone will give to right-hander Gerrit Cole. Not a hard decision, says Boone.
9: Carlos was in the mix for every game in the wild card series too. So, I mean, that's just how good we feel about where Carlos is with our four guys that we're obviously going to lean on here in the postseason. So, yeah, I mean, it was a conversation, but, you know, an easy one for me once Garrett didn't pitch and that wild card was lined up here. We like him here and, like him obviously kicking off the series for us and excited to give him the ball. But Carlos could, you know, probably slide in one of the home games.
5: Let's hear from the Game 1 arm. Gerrit Cole is looking forward to pitching at Tropicana.
11: It's a nice surface overall, and the game always starts on time, which, you know, having played like five doubleheaders this year, you know, some years you appreciate more than others, I guess. But overall, the environment is consistent. I think any pitcher kind of enjoys playing here in that regard.
5: Good to always start on time. As for the 98 win, Tampa Bay Rays with the league's 28th highest payroll. Here's Rays manager Kevin Cash, potentially facing the Yankees with or without Aaron Judge.
12: I look at Aaron Judge as being the best player in our sport when he's right. I mean, you got Unicorn and Shohei Ohtani. We don't see him very often. And then you got Aaron Judge. So it's different. I mean, the game planning, we haven't seen too

0: in the position better. If you tell me Josh Allen, I'll tell you Brock Purdy. If you tell me Patrick, I'll tell you Brock Purdy. When it comes to this, we often hear the phrase neck up. There's no one playing faster from the neck up than Brock Purdy without being hurried. There's no one playing calmer from the neck down. And to do both of those at the same time makes you very rare.
1: Now let's hear from, pardon the interruption, crew, on what's the most intriguing matchup for week four. Tony Kornheiser and Pablo Torre discuss.
2: All right, Pablo, what is the most intriguing week four NFL storyline?
3: What's going on with the Eagles and how worried should Philadelphia be, Tony? There's a lot going on in Philly. Sixers, Phillies, not great over there. This defense, though, the Eagles defense, just months ago, it felt like they were great. They were a contender. We should be afraid of the Eagles because the defense isn't that fearsome. And I don't know why they are the opposite. It is stunning. It feels like perhaps a thing you can't quite solve. It feels like an investigation that I don't know if I can get to the bottom of, frankly.
2: So you think it's the Eagles against the Rams. And I agree that that's an important game. And I think the Rams, I've said this before, the Rams' schedule has been impossible geographically to this point. They start out in Australia. They go to sea level at Los Angeles. They go to altitude in Denver. And now they have to go across the entire country, play in Philadelphia where their body clock, it's 10 in the morning. So, you know, and everybody thought how great the Rams would be, and they may well be that great, but they haven't started out that great. But I'll disagree with you on this, and I will say the game that you got to have eyeballs on is Kansas City at Las Vegas. Because the Raiders are the most surprising team in the league. Not only are they both undefeated, because with Mahomes, you think Kansas City can be undefeated in the first three games. No, the Raiders, who were 3-14 last year. The Raiders are undefeated. They're 3-0. Can they possibly actually beat Kansas City if Mahomes is healthy? Can they cover the 4.5 points? I mean, to me, when the Raiders are good, the NFL is better. Okay? It's important. And for me, it's a throwback kind of situation where you had Hank Stram and Al Davis. I haven't felt this way about the Raiders and the Chiefs in a long time because the Raiders have been nothing. So I think it's a big deal.
3: Tony, Fernando Mendoza, the number one overall pick, has all of these endorsements and commercials. He may not see the field this season. That's how the Raiders shockingly are. And as a guy who does backup duty on a certain national program, I can relate to his frustration. But that is it. We are done.
1: How about that? 3-0 Raiders versus the 3-0 Chiefs in Las Vegas, 4:25 Eastern Time on Sunday. Our top sound is next. This is SportsCenter All Night on ESPN Radio.
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0: Oh, what a Friday it was. That was our top sound. Let's stick with some more hockey here on SportsCenter all night. In Dallas, Blues in control of the Stars. We go to period number two.
1: Blues strip it loose in Broberg. Wide open net. They score! Dalibor Dvorsky is the Blues. Caught Ottinger, who had fell to the ice. 2-0 St. Louis. 6:55 to play. Second period.
0: That highlight heard on 101 ESPN. Blues blanked the Stars with a final of 4-0. There was only one goal scored between the Red Wings and the Rangers, and this was it.
1: Tolvanen, left wing side, finds a man, Will Cooley. Now Perreault pulls up, right wing circle, up top, Dursey, he scores! A blast from Sean Dursey, a power play goal, and the Rangers off to a torrid start, have the first six shots of the game, and get the first goal on the power play.
0: That was the call on 880 ESPN New York. Rangers hang on to win it with a final of 1-0. In Las Vegas, Golden Knights hosting the Anaheim Ducks for the Ducks' first game of the year. Anaheim's Leo Carlson had a goal and an assist, and the Ducks open the season by holding off the Vegas Golden Knights 4-3. That will do it for us here at SportsCenter all night. For our producer, Stephen Risser, our technical director is Michael Williams and Carmen Kahlo. I'm Judson Richards. Don't go anywhere. Best of ESPN Radio is next. 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

0: do it together. So that seemed to be very, very, very valuable for the continuity and the soul.
1: I love it. Love it. And last one for you on this here. You're going to eat lightning and you're going to crap thunder. Is that your writing or is that Burgess Meredith ad-libbing?
0: That's me.
1: Where'd that come from? You heard it somewhere or you just...
0: No, it's an old, you know, I try to go for all these euphemisms from the past, like, you know, women, weak in legs and all that kind of stuff. And these were fighters would say, you know, what is it, pull up your sock and knock that guy's jock off, or women, weak in legs, or you're going to eat thunder and you're going to crap lightning. These are old terms from the 20s.
1: Mm-hmm.
0: So I would go back and I'd try to, you know, rework them because that's where Mickey's brain was.
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10: 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Her jumper is
2: 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Two unbeaten teams go at it in Blacksburg.
11: 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Getting to the 10. Down to the 5. Nice into the end zone for the touchdown.
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11: 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Into the end zone. 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
15: 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Knights into the end zone for the touchdown.
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1: 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Week 4 of the NFL season is bubbling to the surface. We'll preview a number of matchups there. We've got Friday Night Lights, the college football edition to get to, but we will begin in the playoffs of the WNBA. Now, already in the first round, the one

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6: we are at a sold-out Yankee Stadium. The Yankees could close the series out. The Red Sox are trying to extend it to a Game 3. Driven deep to right field. The Abreu back on the track at the wall. See ya! A home run for Garcia.
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1: In college football, Pitt improves to 5-0 after Virginia Tech misses a 36-yarder, which would have won it. And Northwestern opened up its new stadium by stomping out Penn State in a Big Ten matchup. The Wildcats hit season highs with 413 yards rushing and 506 yards offensively overall. And in the WNBA, winner take all between the Valkyries and the Wings. The winner is off to the semifinals.

0: that way he can sort of access some of the explosives we've seen other offenses, Joe Burrow, Josh Allen, have success with against this Texans defense. I think if the Cowboys play more dink and dunk, that'll play into the Texans' hands. But, of course, that starts with the offensive line. And, you know, Dallas has been good despite the loss of Tyler Smith, who's their best offensive lineman. But, yeah, you know, it's going to have to take a Dak Prescott masterclass, I suppose, because on the other side of the ball, I actually like the Texans' offense with Nico Collins returning.
1: That game is in Houston with a 1 o'clock Eastern kickoff time. All right, Buffalo Bills, they are off to a 3-0 start. That is not the case for the New England Patriots, who are 1-2. Head coach Mike Vrabel on dealing with the absence of two key defenders, cornerback Christian Gonzalez and defensive tackle Christian Barmore.
2: That's just what the situation is. I'm not sure. There's nothing we can do about it. You know, we can make sure that the guys that are playing are ready, and that we continue to do the things that we know that are going to help us. But, you know, that happens every week in the National Football League. I'm looking forward to seeing the guys that are going to play in there.
1: Patriots cornerback Marcus Jones spoke to ESPN Radio's Christine Lisi.
3: He's an incredible player, first off. He can make all the plays with his legs and also his arm and everything, and then also containing him and, you know, getting pressure. Usually the first guy to get there doesn't, you know, make the tackle and everything like that, so we definitely have to form as a defense.
1: That one also is at 1 o'clock Eastern time. Bills hosting the Patriots. Our Bengals and the Jaguars are both off to 2-1 starts. ESPN Radio's Freddie Coleman says Trevor Lawrence has outplayed one Joe Burrow.
4: Joe Burrow, 6 touchdowns, 1 interception, completing close to 71% of his passes, 743 yards. Trevor Lawrence completing close to 67% of his passes, 616 yards, 7 touchdowns, 2 interceptions. But Trevor Lawrence has looked better with the part compared to Joe Burrow. There's been some throws that Joe Burrow has missed, or that fumble late in the game against the Pittsburgh Steelers. He did not manage the ball securely. Trevor Lawrence loves games like these. He's going to show out. He's a physical quarterback. That physicality is going to win out over Mr. Finesse when it comes to Joe Burrow.
1: That one also at 1 o'clock p.m. Eastern time kickoff. All right, in the Bay Area now, the 49ers look like they could be a problem this year. 3-0 start for the Niners facing the 2-1 Denver Broncos on Sunday. ESPN NFL analyst Dan Orlovsky says the 49ers quarterback Brock Purdy is outplaying them all.
5: Oh, he's the best quarterback in football right now. There's no one playing the position better. If you tell me Josh Allen, I'll tell you Brock Purdy. If you tell me Patrick, I'll tell you Brock Purdy. When it comes to this, we often hear the phrase neck up. There's no one playing faster from the neck up than Brock Purdy without being hurried. There's no one playing calmer from the neck down. And to do both of those at the same time makes you very rare.
1: Now let's hear from, pardon the interruption, crew, on what's the most intriguing matchup for week 4. Tony Kornheiser and Pablo Torre discuss.
6: All right, Pablo, what is the most intriguing week 4 NFL storyline?
7: What's going on with the Eagles and how worried should Philadelphia be? Tony, there's a lot going on in Philly. Sixers, Phillies, not great over there. This defense, though, the Eagles defense, just months ago it felt like they were great. They were a contender. We should be afraid of the Eagles because the defense isn't that fearsome. And I don't know why they are the opposite. It is stunning. It feels like perhaps a thing you can't quite solve. It feels like an investigation that I don't know if I can get to the bottom of, frankly.
6: So you think it's the Eagles against the Rams. And I
7: yes.
6: agree that that's an important game. And I think the Rams, I've said this before, the Rams' schedule has been impossible geographically to this point. They start out in Australia. They go to sea level at Los Angeles. They go to altitude in Denver. And now they have to go across the entire country, play in Philadelphia where their body clock, it's 10 in the morning. So, you know, and everybody thought how great the Rams would be, and they may well be that great, but they haven't started out that great. But I'll disagree with you on this. And I will say the game that you got to have eyeballs on is Kansas City at Las Vegas. Because the Raiders are the most surprising team in the league. Not only they're both undefeated, because with Mahomes, you think Kansas City can be undefeated in the first three games. No. The Raiders, who were 3-14 last year, the Raiders are undefeated. They're 3-0. Can they possibly actually beat Kansas City if Mahomes is healthy? Can they cover the 4.5 points? I mean, to me, when the Raiders are good, the NFL is better. Okay, that's one of the teams that's important. And for me, it's a throwback kind of situation where you had Hank Stram and Al Davis. I haven't felt this way about the Raiders and the Chiefs in a long time because the Raiders have been nothing. So I think it's a big deal.
7: Tony, Fernando Mendoza, the number one overall pick, has all of these endorsements and commercials. He may not see the field this season. That's how That's good right. the Raiders That's shockingly right. are. And as a guy who does backup duty on a certain national program, I can relate to his frustration. But that is it. We are done.
1: How about that? 3-0 Raiders versus the 3-0 Chiefs in Las Vegas, 4:25 Eastern time on Sunday. 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
8: 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Coverage begins with the White Sox at the Guardians at 12:30 Eastern, followed by the Braves at the Dodgers. Then it's the Yankees at the Rays, and finally the Padres at the Brewers. 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
22: 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Tuck leads off the rebound! He's got his second of the game! 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
23: Trips to the right, second down and 8 here at the 38-yard line. Here's Hyman again through the right side, 30. Cuts left, 25, 20, 15, 10, 5, touchdown!
17: Number 3.
1: And in Winnipeg, the Bruins won in overtime. Here is the call of that winning goal on 98.5 The Sports Hub.
24: Dion, deflected pass. Pastrnak's got it. Peterka joins him on the rush. Pasta trying to put one ahead. He's got Peterka coming down the middle, and he scores! J.J. Peterka, the overtime game winner! And the Bruins take it 4-3.
17: Number 2.
1: The Valkyries advance to the semifinals of the WNBA playoffs, and Gabby Williams, two-pointer late, put them up for good. ESPN2 had the call.
25: Golden State with one timeout in their reset remaining. Dallas with just their reset left. Williams springs free. Her jumper is good! Golden State back in front, 1:17 to go.
17: Number 1.
1: And finally, came down to the wire in Blacksburg, and Pitt was the team that remained unbeaten. The call on the Pitt Panthers Radio Network.
26: This will be Love's 36-yard field goal attempt. Tutton holding, Epling snapping from the right hash. Good snap. The ball is down. The kick is on its way. The kick is up and good.
1: Oh, what a Friday it was. That was our top sound. Let's stick with some more hockey here on SportsCenter All Night. In Dallas, Blues in control of the Stars. We go to period number 2.
24: Blues strip it loose. In. Robert. Wide open net. They score! Dalibor Dvorsky is the Blues. Caught Ottinger, who had fell to the ice. 2-0 St. Louis. 6:55 to play. Second period.
1: That highlight heard on 101 ESPN. Blues blanked the Stars with a final of 4-0. There was only one goal scored between the Red Wings and the Rangers, and this was it.
24: Tolvanen, left wing side, finds a man, Will Cooley. Now Perreault pulls up, right wing circle, up top, Durzi, he scores! A blast from Sean Durzi, a power play goal, and the Rangers off to a torrid start, have the first 6 shots of the game, and get the first goal on the power play.
1: 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Rangers hang on to win 1-0. In Vegas, Ducks pouring it on the Golden Knights, second period.
27: Behind the net, Mitrikov tries the near post. Greer put this one off his blade, and it's kept in mid-air play by the Golden Knights. And finally, the Ducks can get it off the bench boards. Picked up in flight, though. Right side cutter. Gauthier should save. Rebound. Greer holds it on. It's still loose. Carlson on the follow-up. Makes it 4-0.
1: The call on Duck stream. 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
6: 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Down to the 5. Nice into the end zone for the touchdown.
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8: 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Week 4 of the NFL season is bubbling to the surface. We'll preview a number of matchups there. We've got Friday Night Lights, the college football edition to get to, but we will begin in the playoffs of the WNBA. Now, already in the first round, the 1 seed went down as the Lynx were swept by the 8-seeded Liberty. Now, the 2 seed, Golden State Valkyries, playing a winner-take-all game 3 at home against the 7-seed Dallas Wings. Winner advances to the semifinals. We go to the fourth quarter. This Dallas Wing was flying high on her way to 30.
5: Ogunbowale off one leg, able to knock it in again. Ogunbowale with a 30-burger in game 3. Timeout, Golden State.
8: Call on ESPN2. The back-and-forth game continues. Valkyries down a point in the final minutes.
5: Golden State with one timeout and their reset remaining. Dallas with just their reset left. Williams springs free. Her jumper is

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0: 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Buster only with us. We asked him, Lance, to be a doctor today. We asked him to be a meteorologist today. We asked him to be a religious expert today. Buster wearing many hats in this appearance on Hammer and Emmett on ESPN radio. 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
0: All right, thanks. Coming up next, if you have seen Caitlin Clark play live, we want to hear from you. We're going to get caller bingo started by talking about the guest picker today in Iowa City for Ohio State and Iowa. 888-SAY-ESPN if you want to play. 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You have to have seen Caitlin Clark play either in college or with the Fever live. Hammer and Emmett continues. 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
0: To get underway, 888-SAY-ESPN. If you want to jump in with us, we've got the topic, okay, related to many of today's college football matchups. And your job is to call, and we're going to try to check off as many squares as we can. 888-SAY-ESPN, 888-729-3776. I'm Aaron Goldhammer. He's Lance Meadow. Lance, speaking of check off, okay, follow this. We don't talk about Moscow, Idaho on ESPN radio very often, but this morning we have to. Did you see what happened? Number one Montana State in football went down last night to the University of Idaho, who threw a Hail Mary, got it. The crowd went crazy. They turned the lights off because everybody was cheering so much. Then they went for the two-point conversion. Incredible quarterback draw play call for the two. They get it, and they go crazy. And we don't talk Idaho sports hardly at all. I had to give a mention to Moscow, Idaho, which is where the University of Idaho is. See, Chekhov, Moscow. I'm trying to make all the connections to put it together. I had to at least give a mention to Idaho because that's one of the biggest moments since Mark Schlereth left the University of Idaho. I think potatoes were being, picked like crazy last night. And I mean, this was an incredible ending.
1: How much research did you put into Idaho before today's show? That's perhaps the more intriguing subject matter. I'm actually disappointed. Why did we not make this the bingo subject? If anybody was ever in Moscow, Idaho for a football game
0: I think we have an affiliate in Moscow, Idaho, because I've talked to people at the University of Idaho on this show before. But I'm just going through the things that I know about Idaho. I know the University of Idaho is in Moscow. I know Boise State is the best football team in Idaho. At least it was before yesterday. I know that Mark Schlereth went there. Like, I'm just trying to go through the things that I
1: every
0: know about Idaho.
1: Every humanly possible, correct. Is that the end of the list, or can we maybe roll the dice with a fourth or a fifth option?
0: You know, it's funny. We've talked about Mississippi and Idaho. Those are two of the five states that I've never been to.
1: Full circle here on Hammer and Ebbett.
0: The MLB postseason is on ESPN Radio. 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We are looking for people who have seen Caitlin Clark play in person. She will be the guest picker today, coming up just before noon Eastern Time on College Game Day, as the Game Day crew is in Iowa City for the Buckeyes and the Hawkeyes today as Iowa tries to pull the upset. 3:30 this afternoon. Nikki is in Indiana, and she joins us on ESPN Radio. What's up, Nikki?
2: Hey, so whenever the WNBA draft happened, Caitlin Clark's rookie year, I had Fever tickets queued up because I wanted to see Fever and the Aces play, because Jackie Young is from a little town probably 20 minutes from where I'm from, and I know her grandma. So I bought tickets as soon as Caitlin Clark was drafted. I bought two tickets, spent about $50 for the tickets. And then we invited friends to go a couple days later, and they paid about $150
0: on
2: whatever platform they bought. It was an amazing game, great experience. They actually, Caitlin Clark did not score 1 point the first half of that game and then went off the second half.
0: You know, it's funny that that can happen. Thank you for the call. I've seen Caitlin play in person a couple of times, in part, Lance, because the Final Four was in Cleveland her senior year. Okay, so we got Caitlin Clark's last game against South Carolina when Dawn Staley and company won the national championship that year. But the semifinal game was really the classic that year. And I was on my way out the door to go to the game. I had my press pass around my neck. I had my lunch packed in my little backpack. I was all ready to go. And Lance, I was feeling a little under the weather. And my wife said, you better, because this was still at the time when people did this, you better take a COVID test before you go just to make sure that you're not carrying the virus. Lance, I tested positive. And I was unable to go to the game because at that point I was like, I'm going to put my mask on and go down into the basement. 888-SAY-ESPN, 888-729-3776. Chris is in Iowa. He also wants to help us check off this box on Collar Bingo. Joins us on ESPN Radio. What's up, Chris?
18: Well, the first time I saw Caitlin play, she was about 8 years old playing AAU basketball on a boys' team right here in Iowa. The last time I saw Caitlin play was Wednesday night in Las Vegas. I'm just staying in Vegas for games one and two of the semis, and then I'll fly somewhere else for games three and four since the Fever have been eliminated. we are fever season ticket holders and have been since 2 years before Caitlin got there.

0: officiating, but that's a whole different conversation.
1: Yeah, so. And Mark, I thought it was, Lance and I were talking about, it's a great series between mm-hmm. the Fever and the Aces.
0: But again, and here's the problem. We didn't talk a single thing about that. All we're talking about is that one incident.
1: Yeah.
0: Because the league refuses to adjudicate its own rules properly.
1: Yeah.
0: It should have been quick, it should have been easy, and that should have been the end of it.
1: Yeah.
2: They said she remained in the designated court area. That's at least
0: the escape lane, right? Which is nowhere in the WNBA rule book. That was a completely made up term that they came up with at the 11th hour to sort of justify the whole thing.
1: Sports leagues coming up with their own rules to fit what they want? Never.
2: Never heard of that one.
1: Zen, appreciate the time. Thank you for hopping in. That is Mark Zeno. Our bets for this week. Week number five of the college football season, as we continue to go through and we are into the month of October. That's Mark Zeno. Appreciate it. All right, Lance, we're going to need your help because the wheel is coming out and we need you to help us spin the wheel of topics. It's on Hammer and Emmett next.
3: 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Tennessee came up short against top-ranked Texas in its conference opener. Now, the Vols look to bounce back as the 3-1 Auburn Tigers come to town. 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

0: 888, I haven't looked, 888-SAY-ESPN, 888-729-3776. 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
1: 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It's an SEC showdown in Knoxville. Tennessee came up short against top-ranked Texas in its conference opener. Now, the Vols look to bounce back as the 3-1 Auburn Tigers come to town. 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
0: 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We're 12 minutes away from the start of game day. Big day of college football. We have the baseball division series starting today. We've got a big week in the NFL coming starting tomorrow and on Monday night. So if you are a sports fan, this is a great time of year. 888-SAY-ESPN. If you want to jump in with us, we'll continue caller bingo with undefeated team discussion here momentarily, Lance. But I wanted to just mention first, it's a great opening of a big new stadium last night at Northwestern. This place looks just awesome for college football. It's a smaller venue at Ryan Field. And Lance, it feels like they've been building it forever, and it looked gorgeous. First game played in it. I was a little surprised to see Penn State go down, Lance, the way that they did in that game. And I'm excited about the Matt Campbell era. I think that was a good hire for them. But Lance, they've lost twice in the last week to Wisconsin and Northwestern. For a team that had some playoff sleeper talk, you got to be a little concerned right now, maybe a little bit, if you're a fan of the Nittany Lions. What'd you make of what happened last night?
10: Well, 34-13, and then you look at some of their other games, especially the one prior that you referred to against Wisconsin, they only put up 20 points. So I think right now the concern is they just don't have that electricity on offense. Forget maybe what they did, of course, against Marshall, Temple, and Buffalo. It gets back to what I'm saying. You don't know the true identity of a squad until we get into conference play, and this is when there usually is a wake-up call. So, yeah, against Northwestern, I know it was on the road, but still, to just put 13 points on the board, knowing that now you've got USC. You were talking earlier about how you build some substance in terms of early season wins, right? That can help you later on. The problem is Penn State has none of that right now. You lost to Wisconsin and Northwestern as conference play started, and the 3-0 start has dissipated that quickly. So they're in trouble because the early slate, which I don't want to say is easy, but feasible for them to be much more competitive, never came to life. And that's going to be problematic for them moving forward.
0: Liz, you know what's funny is I look at Northwestern's schedule. You know, they had the 6-point loss at Indiana last Friday night. That actually is more impressive than a lot of teams' wins. There's some teams' close losses right now that actually look more impressive to a college football committee resume than a win over, you know, Howard or ETSU as we try to sort out who's actually good in this college football season. I'm Aaron Goldhammer. He's Lance Meadow. Hammer and Abbott, ESPN Radio and the ESPN app. Lance is in for E, and Gabriel is in New Mexico, and he has somebody who is playing for an undefeated team this morning. Gabriel, you're on Hammer and Abbott. What's going on?
16: Hey, we got my son playing on an undefeated 6A New Mexico football team.
0: Wow. And so what high school?
16: Volcano Vista, ranked number 2 in the state. 6-0.
0: Wow. And who did they win last night? They play last night or they play today?
16: This is our bye week. Won last week against Centennial. And biggest win on the season so far, La Cueva.
0: La Cueva, and Gabriel, shout them out. The Volcano Vista. What do you think? They're the lava?
10: What's
0: volcano,
10: the mascot?
0: Yeah, Gabriel, you
16: volcano
0: there?
16: Vista Hawks.
0: The Hawks. The Hawks.
10: I would have never guessed that.
0: I'd have put it in there. Thank you for the call. I'd have put it in there. The lava would be a great name for the Volcano Vista high school football team. You got to be the lava, no?
10: Or explosion, something that has a relationship to volcano. The Volcano Hawks? I've got a question. I mean, kudos to Gabriel and the undefeated team, but they leave a lot to be desired in terms of their creativity when it comes to naming the mascots.
0: Volcano Vista. Boy, I went to East High School. You know, you went to, what was the name of your high school again, Lance?
10: Abraham Lincoln High School.
0: Yeah, you should have known that. Most high schools are
10: not as plain as East High School, I can assure you. We're the rail splitters. Come on. I'm going to defend my territory, Hammer.
0: But Lance, you did not go to Volcano Vista.
10: No, I did not.
0: There were no
10: volcanoes. They don't have anything on Abraham Lincoln.
0: No, yeah. In Brooklyn, where Lance grew up, there are no volcanoes. A chance.
10: I would hope not. Yeah. We'd be in trouble if that was the case.
0: That sounds like a movie starring The Rock. Chance is in Georgia, joins us on Hammer and Emmett on ESPN Radio. What's up, Chance?
17: Hey, what's going on, guys? How are you guys doing this Saturday morning?
10: Doing well.
0: We're great.
17: Fantastic. So I don't play football, and I don't have a child on the team, but I am the public address announcer for a football team that is currently 6-0 in LaGrange, Georgia, the Troup County High School Tigers.
10: This is like the 6 degrees of Kevin Bacon, you know, association.
0: Give us a little PA buzz. Like, introduce the best player on that team here, live on ESPN Radio for us, please.
17: Well, just on Thursday night, on the very first play of the game, I said this. Javaris Warner, number 4, 70 yards, touchdown!
0: Yeah!
17: Tiger!
0: Let's go! Chance in Georgia performing PA duties live on Hammer and Emmett. Steve in Maryland, you're up next. Do you have a story about an undefeated team? Because Lance and I are shocked at how many undefeated teams are left in college football as we play caller bingo. What's up, Steve?
18: Yeah, absolutely. I'm here with my 8-year-old. He plays for Damascus Cougars, and they're 5-0 so far, defending Super Bowl champs from last year. So,
0: and this is 8-year-old tackle football. What are some of the rules in the league when you're 8 years old and you're trying to tackle?
18: Pretty much, we play high school rules. Just five men, five yards off the line of scrimmage, and no nose guard. So they can't line up in the A gap, but they can shoot the A gap, and pretty much everything else is the same.
0: Steve, very nice. Steve, congrats. Hold on a second.
10: Aaron's getting very choked up over these undefeated teams. I understand. He gets very emotional. It's early. It tugs at his heartstrings. So the audience needs to understand, you got to be very careful when you really doll up your stories because, you know, Hammer's in a very sentimental moment.
0: Getting pretty choked up this morning.
10: I can tell.
0: Yeah, Brian is in Rochester, joins us on ESPN Radio. Hey, Brian.
19: Hey, good morning. How's it going?
0: Good morning. You got an undefeated team for us?
19: Yes, sir. It's they're called the 3-4, which is third and fourth graders, junior Eagles flag football team out here in Rochester. My son is 9. He's the quarterback. I mean, you know how they play a little Iron Man as well. But
0: of course.
19: Proud to say he's got 8 touchdown passes, only 3 interceptions.
0: He's good ratio. Brian, putting up, thank you for the call. He's putting up some numbers in the flag football league. All right, college game day is about to get started. We also have a big week coming in the NFL, and Lance and I will talk about it next on Hammer and Emmett.
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0: 6.4 points. He's got the Niners this week. They've held all but one wide receiver they faced to 14.7 or fewer fantasy points after 3 weeks. And then this one here, I'm on the fence about. It's Jameson Williams. He has been brutal over the first 3 weeks. But again, the Carolina Panthers have both J.C. Horn and Mike Jackson, their two starting corners, on injured reserve. So that makes me want to fade Williams less. But the bottom line here is that he has been very unproductive and inconsistent from a fantasy perspective. So if you can fade Williams, if you have depth at the wide receiver position, I certainly would be thinking about that.
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1: Welcome back to NFL Fantasy Forecast on Westwood One, along with Sports Illustrated senior fantasy analyst Michael Fabiano. I'm Amber Theo Harris. Fast time to give them a little streaming options here. Everybody's always looking for somebody they could just kind of pick up for the week. What do you have here in week four?
0: We talked about Braylon Allen a little bit earlier on in the show. I'm starting him this week against the Bears based on the volume. How about Aaron Jones Sr.? In the last two games, he's in a 58% touch share. I mean, that is massive. No Jordan Mason. The Dolphins have allowed the third most points to running backs this season. So Aaron Jones is a very good play as an RB2. And moving on to the wide receivers, Devon Vaileh playing on Monday night against the Atlanta Falcons. Vaileh's averaging right around 13 points per game, which is pretty good, right? Atlanta's defense has allowed wideouts to account for nearly 74% of all the receiving fantasy points scored against them after 3 weeks. I know that's a mouthful, but what I mean is Atlanta's really bad against receivers. Start Devon Vaileh, and the toll in that game is also very high. And how about Dontavian Wicks? Devonta Smith is banged up. He's dealing with a hamstring injury, which means that Wicks could see a lot of targets this week against the Rams. Aaron Donald's out this week. We know Myles Garrett is also going to be out as well. So that's a benefit for the Eagles offense. So I'm starting Dontavian Wicks where I need him. And also remember, no Dallas Goedert. So Wicks could see a lot of targets in that game. And then finally, Darren Waller, the old guy, right? I mean, last week he proved he didn't need to be a touchdown dependent player in fantasy. He had double digit points without scoring. Listen to this stat, Amber. This year, the Detroit Lions have allowed five tight ends to score 13 or more points against them this year. They've only played in three games, and they've let five tight ends beat them for over 13 points. So Darren Waller is 12, a really good streamer.
1: Yeah. Even pick the second tight end that's in 12 personnel against the Lions at this point, because that's what that tells us.
0: No doubt.
1: All right, coming up next. Fab's final thoughts. 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
1: Welcome back to NFL Fantasy Forecast on Westwood One, along with Sports Illustrated senior fantasy analyst Michael Fabiano. I'm Amber Theo Harris. All right, Fabs, this season has been really crazy already. Players we drafted late or didn't draft at all are scoring more points than players we thought would be our starters. So at what point do fantasy managers just make the switch?
0: And I think that time is now. Look at my rankings over at Sports Illustrated. I've had Drake May as a sit-em every single week so far. Drake May was the QB2 last year. This week, I have him as the QB16. Bryce Young has been better. He's got a great matchup this week. You play Bryce Young over Drake May. You know, at the running back position, I've talked about Braylon Allen. He's my RB19 this week. I'm playing him over a guy like Omarion Hampton, who's losing touches and has a bad matchup on the road against Seattle. Wide receivers, we talked about Dontavian Wicks. He's the wide receiver 33 for me this week, which means that he's a flex starter. I am starting him ahead of a guy like Emeka Ebuka, who is dealing with a quarterback situation that is maybe the ugliest in the league right now. And then at the tight end spot, we talked about Darren Waller and how the Lions have just given it up to tight ends over the first 3 weeks. Darren Waller was not drafted in a lot of leagues, but now if you pick him up, I would play him over a guy like, say, Kyle Pitts. Now, one of the biggest examples of having to separate name from stats, have you seen Khalif Raymond's stats so yes. far this season? Khalif Raymond came into this week as the wide receiver 12. There's 11 wide receivers in the league who have had more fantasy points after 3 weeks than Khalif Raymond. I didn't have that on my bingo card. But now, when you're looking at wide receivers who are struggling, again, Emeka Ebuka is the first guy that comes to mind. Rome Odunze. Khalif Raymond should now be ranked ahead of Rome Odunze and rostered ahead of Rome Odunze. It's a crazy world we're living in. It's the upside down world. Is that what they call it in Stranger Things? And again, you have to really separate stats from big names at this point.
1: 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Then on Sunday night, the Panthers host the Lions. Scott Graham kicks it off with scores and highlights from around the league on NFL Sunday at 7:30 p.m. Eastern. Finally, on Monday night, the Falcons visit the Saints. Jamie Erdahl and Doug Peterson host the pregame show at 7 o'clock Eastern. And a reminder that you can listen to any and every NFL game we broadcast this season for free on our website, westwoodonesports.com, and on the new Westwood One Sports app. The producer of NFL Fantasy Forecast is Dan Silverman. Coordinated producers Brian Finkelstein and Aaron Cummings. Executive producer Mike Eby. The Senior Vice President of Sports for Cumulus Media and Westwood One is Bruce Gilbert. Now for Michael Fabiano, I'm Amber Thiel.

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11: Jacobs 40, he's to the 30, loose to the 20, to the 10, to the 5, touchdown Wisconsin!
12: Runs left, into the end zone, touchdown Jaden Ball!
13: Right tackle to the goal line. Touchdown, Texas. Raleigh Brown.
14: Taylor drops, throws a bullet into the end zone. McGee, leaping ground. Touchdown, Mississippi State.
15: Throws to the end zone. Back shoulder. Oh,
16: is it gone? Oh, my God. Oh, my God, he got it. Oh, my God, he got it. Yes, Western Michigan. And the

0: controversial finish. We'll visit that again in a little while. We had a bunch of ranked-on-ranked games, and most didn't disappoint.
1: Justice served, says Iowa. And Michigan now has an official L by its record. You're right. We speak of surprises every week. The biggest surprise this season, maybe Florida. Look at where they are in the top 10 now. They dominated a team that made the playoff last year. Still some big tests ahead, though, for the Gators and for first-year coach John Summerall. Anyway, still things look pretty good so far.
0: Did not mention the close win for defending champs Indiana against Northwestern and Oregon bouncing back to beat USC, but with an injury to Dante Moore, the quarterback, who, according to school sources, out indefinitely with a concussion. So not all was happy.
1: Yeah, it was a scary situation. An unfortunate with a situation with after the play. You can take your side on whether, you know, it was targeting or not, but it's the way you react. And that was not the kind of attitude you need to have on the field of play and something that is potentially very serious. And we call that sportsmanship.
0: We'd like to see more of it, wouldn't we?
1: We need some.
0: Yep. Some news off the field. In fact, two items. On Monday, the Senate overwhelmingly passed the Protect College Sports Act by a 77-22 margin. The bill would give the NCAA a limited antitrust exemption to establish new rules on athletic eligibility, transfers, and compensation, while limiting conference realignment and the possibility of a super conference. It has other values, but according to West Virginia Senator Shelley Moore, this was a no-brainer.
2: Oh, I think the players come out on top of this, and the American public come out on top of this. We enjoy our college sports, the big sports that the revenue that create the revenue, basketball and football, is a, in a state like mine, it is a big it's a big deal in the fall. And so I think we want to protect the student athletes, which we are, through their health and through their emphasis on education. We're protecting women in Olympic sports, which is very important to me. We're protecting the ability for our student athletes to only transfer one time without penalty rather than every year you see new teams. There's no loyalty anymore when we see this happen all across the nation. You're just buying teams like a pro team. And I think this resets us back to where we want to be, but it allows that student to cash in on their NIL and to also be paid. So I think it's a win for the students most especially.
0: Now the bill has to get through the House, but that might take a while. And last week, the battle between LSU and the Southeastern Conference stirred up again when Louisiana Attorney General Liz Murrell filed a motion to dismiss the lawsuit filed by the conference in a federal court in Alabama earlier in September. The SEC claimed that LSU had violated First Amendment rights by attempting to sign former NFL players to their roster. Right before the first game, LSU backed off the idea, and the SEC asked for a continuance until further notice. Well, LSU decided to push the issue with the motion last week. So welcome to one man's family.
1: Yeah, so much good with the game of football. It's just a shame that we're playing the game and we have enough to entertain us. And this is right there on the side. We can't seem to make a decision and move forward. I know there's possibility of this happening and something coming together, but there's still a lot of people split on this. And the divide seems to be over mainly money. You know, if you put a cap on players and what they can earn, then are you playing games with the free enterprise system?
0: There's a fine line between that and what's available, which is something that I'm sure will be eventually figured out. You could say that the Michigan Wolverines were Iowa'd last week. That's a term that means no matter what the statistics are, chances are good the Hawkeyes will be in the game in the fourth quarter and will, at times, find a way to win. They needed every second on the clock to pull out the upset in Ann Arbor with a Hank Brown touchdown pass on the last play. The term's been around a few years, and earlier this week, Coach Kirk Ferentz was asked to give his definition.
3: I've always been kind of entertained and amused because everybody talks about, you know, Coach Fry had the white pants and sunglasses, exotics, you know, little dumpling. I mean, I hit all that stuff. It was distracting. It's like motions, right? And but in our big games, I mean, think about the Michigan game in 85, 12-10, right? The one in 81, 9-7. And the principles, I don't think, change. We're all in different situations, especially in college football. It's not the NFL. So I think you figure out where you're at, what you can do, and what's realistic, and then go from there. And just heard, because Coach Kelly's on that college show on Tuesday. I heard him say this morning, this is entertainment business. It is a billion-dollar industry and all that stuff. So I talked to our players about that.

0: say. I said, you know, this, we're not in the entertainment business. We're trying to win. Statistics are important, but, you know, which ones really matter, which ones really count. You just got to do what you think best.
1: Well, the task gets a little more difficult this week as Ohio State travels to Kinnick Stadium to face the Hawkeyes. Two contrasting styles, with Ohio State averaging 45 points on offense while Iowa only gives up 8 points a game.
2: Yeah, Kirk Ferentz has been playing old school ball for a long time. Let's just go on back to Hayden Fry versus Bo Schembechler. That's the kind of football we see. And, you know, he's won a lot of football games that way. He is the dean of college football coaches.
1: And I think that's where the old 3 yards and a cloud of dust originated, was in Iowa.
2: Yeah, I don't know if he's going to win a 12-10 type game this weekend. He's probably going to have to score some more points. You can't stop him. You can only hope to contain him. When we talk about Jeremiah Smith, the other side of the football, the Heisman front runner this week, it's going to take a little bit more explosiveness or punch on offense.
1: Well, it's been a while since the Clemson Tigers have been in the national conversation. Their last push towards being in the title hunt was 2022, when the Tigers spent most of the season ranked in the top 10, only to lose to rival South Carolina, which knocked them out of the playoff talk. Since then, Clemson has lost no less than 4 games in each of the last 3 years, including 2024, when they made the playoff with an upset in the ACC championship game. On Saturday, they welcomed the Miami Hurricanes, who are ranked number 4 in the country and have dominated in their last 4 games. The Tigers are a double-digit underdog at home for the first time since 2003. But according to Phil Kornblut of Sports Talk South Carolina, the Tigers can return to the limelight with an upset this weekend.
3: They played LSU to open the season. LSU was ranked 11th. They go down there, they get embarrassed. And boy, the wolves were howling about Sweeney and his ways and et cetera, et cetera. Well, they have won 3 in a row since then. He has changed quarterbacks. He has made moves on defense. He has made moves on his offensive line. So he's improved his team. And now you're 17-point home dogs to Miami under the lights at Death Valley. This is the perfect setup for Dabo Sweeney and Clemson. Miami hasn't played anybody. Their numbers are outrageous, but they haven't played anybody. And they haven't played under the conditions they're going to play under. Until the South Carolina game at the end of the season, this is the last great home game for Clemson. It's the last chance for their fans to sink their teeth into something juicy.
1: These two teams haven't played since 2023. It was in Miami, and the Canes pulled off the upset then. Now the shoe's on the other foot, so to speak.
2: And it would be a big upset. Dabo Swinney's been in Clemson, South Carolina as the head coach for 18 years. Never has he been a bigger underdog than he is this weekend. It's 17-plus, and that's just crazy to think about. And this program, they've got some pride. The players do. They don't want to see another repeat of what happened against this LSU team at the beginning of the year. But do they have the, you know, the guns to do it? I don't know. I know Miami's got playmakers. They've got Malachi Toney, and he's got 564 receiving yards already through just 4 games, third best in the country.
1: Missouri's loss to Mississippi State had a sting to it last week. The Tigers held a fourth-quarter lead but couldn't hold on, but also had a couple of chances late to tie, but 2 failed fourth-down tries ended the chance for the road win. Now, Missouri returns home to face one of the hottest teams in the country and the Florida Gators, fresh off their win over Ole Miss. The Gators are 5th in the nation in total offense and 2nd in scoring, putting up more than 50 per contest. That probably means the Tigers will need to finish drives with scores if they are to pull the upset. Missouri coach Eli Drinkwitz made that point. Make the most when you're on the opponent's side of the field.
4: You know, we've got to be better on the plus side of the 50. That's a lot of different things, primarily execution and play calling. We've got to get on the same page of what we're going to call and make sure our guys can execute it, you know. We have got to be able to be more efficient, especially with the holding penalties. But we got to keep our hands inside. We got to know when we're out leveraged to let him go. We can't restrict. Can't start slow. Got to come out with precision execution early.
1: There were complaints that Missouri hung on to the ranking in the AP poll, but the Tigers can prove they belong with a win this week. And meanwhile, might we see a little letdown from the Gators?
2: I was just going to use that line. They better be careful, because all the hype over the win last week and the way they did it against Ole Miss, this will be a perfect storm for Missouri to pull the upset. The Gators have struggled, too, in the previous trips out to Columbia. They've lost 3 of the last 4. 1 win in his career at Missouri versus top 10 teams, though, for Eli Drinkwitz. Just 1.
1: Could make it 2 this week, though. This wasn't supposed to have much implications regarding

0: conference are national title hopes, but Alabama, Mississippi State has that feeling. Both teams have been impressive, particularly on offense, where the two teams have elite quarterbacks. Keelan Russell has progressed to be one of the top signal callers for the Crimson Tide. Super Camario Taylor, I just wanted to use that, moving up the charts for the Heisman. This ranked-on-ranked game is getting most of the attention, or getting the most attention, since Dak Prescott was under center at Mississippi State back in 2015. Can this one live up to the expectations? Well, Matt Wyatt, former Mississippi State quarterback and member of the Bulldogs Radio Network, sees this one going one of many ways.
1: If the two offenses are just sort of themselves, yeah, you could absolutely see 42-40. It's hard to look at this and really have great confidence picking one or the other because, yeah, it's on the road for Alabama, but it's an offense that has been so explosive in short bursts, and they hadn't scored less than 45 points all year long. And Russell, he'll take the play and turn it into chicken salad, so to speak, at any time running out of there because he's such a great runner, explosive, electric runner, and he's got a great arm too. You know, there's a lot of similarities in the two quarterbacks. Camario's a little heavier, a little taller, but in terms of what they give you, there's a lot of similarities there. So I think Alabama probably does have a line of scrimmage advantage to a degree and maybe a depth advantage. I think this is one of those games where quite literally just about anything can happen.
0: The Bulldogs have not beaten Alabama since 2007. You remember who the coach was?
2: Sylvester Croom.
0: Well, yes, but I meant for Alabama.
2: No, yeah, it was his first year, Nick Saban.
0: Nick Saban. So anything's possible.
2: Oh, yeah. Well, it's been 16 straight if you want to do the counting back to 2007. But also I noticed Alabama has covered the last six. So they've not just won, but they've been very convincing here, at least of late. Look, this line, if you keep up with that stuff, we don't condone that kind of thing, but it's less than a touchdown. That means that somebody thinks that Mississippi State has a shot, more than just Matt Wyatt there. And you do have this matchup between the two quarterbacks. To me, they're very similar in so many ways. They're young, and they're going to be great, and they already are pretty good. And I noticed this week, Graham, interestingly enough, that the Heisman odds are out, and Camario Taylor's third in the odds right now to win the Heisman Trophy, and Keelan Russell is fourth. How about that? Could be a lot of points scored between these two quarterbacks, and the comparison to Dak Prescott seems to be pretty real for Camario Taylor.
0: I would think so. And one more thing. With a vote in the Senate on the Protect College Sports Act earlier this week, it's a good time to look back at the history of our government and its handling of cases involving the NCAA. It started more than 100 years ago when President Theodore Roosevelt threatened to make football illegal if the leaders in college football didn't make the game safer. More than 100 players had suffered serious injury and at least 19 had died playing the game. That led to the formation of the NCAA, which created rules that included the elimination of the flying wedge, a blocking scheme which caused most of those serious wounds. It was nearly 80 years later when another landmark decision changed the rules on television rights when the Supreme Court found the NCAA's restrictive television policies as being, quote, price-fixing and illegal, thus allowing schools and conferences the right to negotiate their own TV deals. That completely stripped the NCAA of its media power in football. It would be another four decades or so, 2021, before the Supreme Court intervened again, ruling unanimously that the NCAA had no rights in limiting education-related benefits, with Justice Brett Kavanaugh stating the NCAA model of amateurism was, quote, flatly illegal in almost any other industry, end quote. A 2024 lawsuit filed in California led to an agreement which provides $2.78 billion in retroactive damages for Division I athletes playing between 2016 and 24, as well as revenue sharing while increasing roster limits. Several schools are involved in other ongoing litigation, including the latest clash between LSU, the state of Louisiana, and the SEC, challenging the precedent that professional players may return to college and complete their eligibility. Lindy's advice on all of this: don't hold your breath. For this week's U.S. Farm Raised Catfish Catch of the Week, we head to Ann Arbor for a second time this season with a different outcome for the Michigan Wolverines. Iowa pulled off the upset with his touchdown pass from Hank Brown to Reese Vanderzee for 16 yards on the final play of the game Gary Dolphin has the call on the

0: Deerfield, Iowa Hawkeye Network.
1: 17-yard line of Michigan for the win. Iowa down 5, empty backfield. Here's the snap. Brown straight back. Throws to the corner of the end zone. Caught! It's caught! Touchdown, Iowa! Touchdown! Touchdown, Iowa! The game is over. The Hawks have won it. Reese Vandersee caught the pass, backing into the end zone. He ran to the front pylon on the far sideline, and Brown delivered a beauty.
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0: 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We start in Washington, D.C., where the Senate passed the Protect College Sports Act. A little bit closer to passing overall. What do you think?
4: Well, the fact that they're dealing in Washington, D.C., lets you know kind of what I would feel. I don't like the idea of big government. The more that the government interferes in things in life that I think they shouldn't interfere with, the more likely it is I think that something will be happening wrong. This could be one of those places, though, that I disagree with my own general concept. Anybody that thought that all the changes that they made were going to turn out good hadn't really thought it through. I know that they're trying to modify or make stable what's happening with NIL and name, image, likeness, transfer portal, all those things. I saw that one of the Democratic senators said that, or maybe a Democratic House member, said that they could make sure that the bill that was voted on and approved in the Senate would not be the same bill that was voted on and approved on the House. So when you're starting out that way, that doesn't make it sound too likely that something will happen that's good. But, I hope that something happens, because I think that what's gone on in the last year and going on even more. And I hope that common sense comes in somewhere, especially on this pro ball with people that have signed and gotten paid and played in professional athletics coming back to play college football and basketball. That's just wrong. And I hope the common sense prevails.
0: All right, let's move on and talk a little bit of football. SEC, 10 teams in the AP poll this week and a lot of complaints. What do you think?
4: Yeah, I understand that. But I don't think it's according to what the poll is for. You know, is it to rank the 10 best or the 25 best teams? You know, why are you having the poll? I think when you've got, like the SEC has got right now, with so many teams that are competitive and that are good, until they start playing each other, they're going to have these kind of records. I think I looked earlier, and there are 6 or 7 teams that are in the SEC that are playing each other that could, you know, some of those have to go down. You can't have ties anymore. So I believe it's going to automatically take care of itself. But, I just kept telling people, if you don't like the SEC, get good enough to beat them, as long as you're going to be playing them and losing. That's the kind of thing that's going to happen.
0: Let's pick some games now. We'll start in the Big Ten. Ohio State visiting Iowa.
4: Iowa is one of the overlooked teams in the country. You got to be proud of Iowa. Kurt Ferentz, longest lasting team coach, I think, head coach in Group of Four ball, they're only giving up 8 points a game, but their offense, which is only scored like 15 or something, they're scoring up in the 30s. They're averaging 25 games a win. I'm going to take Ohio State in that game, but not by much. And I think it's very possible that Iowa could win the game. Iowa, one of the surprise teams in the conference.
5: All right, now to the ACC, Miami and Clemson.
4: Yeah, I like Miami. Clemson has not looked like the same team this year. They bounced back from that first bad loss. But I think Miami's is the real team in the ACC. They're the one that's most likely to make the playoffs. And I think I want that Miami will win the game.
5: Auburn, Tennessee.
4: It's one of those rivalries that I'm glad is coming back, just like Auburn in Florida was. Tennessee did lose the ball game last week to Texas, but by one score. And when you lose by one score to a team that is ranked like Texas, that's got to be a good thing. It's playing at Tennessee. Tennessee's hungry. They like being where they are now. I'll take Tennessee to knock off Auburn.
5: How about Florida, Missouri?
4: I'm going to take Florida. I think that Missouri, they're a better team than they have been. Last year they had a really good season, kind of got overlooked. But I think that this year that they're going to disappoint some people. I'm going to take Florida to win the game.
5: And Alabama and Mississippi State.
4: I'm going to take Alabama to win it. I don't see that until Mississippi State beats Alabama, I'm not going to think they're going to until I see it. Taylor's outstanding quarterback for Mississippi State. Again, one of the surprise teams in the country. But I think Alabama will win it.
5: And you're upset.
4: Hey, Florida State. I think that they'll win the ball game. They're playing Virginia. Virginia is ranked and has been doing well. But this disappointment, they just got to end for Florida State. I think that they're going to win the ball game.
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13: This is SportsCenter. The MLB Division Series begins today. I'm Chris Smith. All four games can be heard on ESPN Radio and the ESPN app starting at 12:30 p.m. Eastern with the Guardians hosting the White Sox. And Cleveland manager Stephen Vogt says it's not a bad thing to face a conference foe in the ALDS.
14: A little bit of a rivalry there because all 3 years it's kind of been that's who you've been racing with to get in. And so there's emotion. There's a lot of things that make this series really exciting. And but I do think there's no secrets. There's no secrets. We know them. They know us. And so it's just go out and execute. Let's see who can win three games before the other team.
13: Parker Messick gets the nod for Cleveland, while Hagen Smith will start for Chicago in a battle of rookie left-handed pitchers in Game 1. Meanwhile, Dodgers two-way star Shohei Ohtani called the past few days very productive and believes his swing is in a better place heading into the NLDS showdown against the Braves. Ohtani won't be fully healthy as the bicep ailments linger. Dodgers ace Tarek Skubal will get the ball in Game 1, according to manager Dave Roberts. The Braves will go with a reliever in the opener, a source told ESPN. In the college ranks, Vandy quarterback Jared Curtis, a true freshman who at one time was a Georgia commit, will attempt to play against the second-ranked Bulldogs, who could get star running back Nick Frazier back for their matchup, sources told ESPN's Pete Bammel. Curtis will be a game-time decision after being limited with an undisclosed injury suffered against Auburn. Frazier will also be a game-time decision after sitting out last week's victory against Oklahoma with a rib injury.
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0: again, because this is an opportunity then for us to go on the road and have another ranked win here. So it works well for us, but there's no chance that Missouri's obviously ranked if they lose this game today. Could this be a trip up game for Florida coming off of crushing Ole Miss, riding high, the entire country talking about them? Hopefully not.
1: Let's get to 7:30 p.m. Eastern time tonight.
2: Number 4 Miami at Clemson.
1: Now, we give out our official picks later in
0: Don't
1: the show.
0: Don't do it right now.
1: Yeah, we give out our official picks later in the show, so I'm not going to give away what I think is going to happen here. But I will say, I think the Canes are going to murder Clemson.
0: I think you just gave it away. They might have a bone to pick with Clemson and that Dabo Swinney. Here's the deal. Clemson has looked much better the last few weeks, coming off of that crushing loss to open the season where they didn't look like they belonged on the field with LSU. It'll be a real barometer this week, though. Is that talent discrepancy we saw with LSU even more glaring with a Miami team you can argue is more talented than LSU? That's what I'm going to be looking for tonight.
1: And that is some of the action we have today, week 5 in our college football season. She's Amber Wilson. I'm Jonathan Zaslow. Coming up next, one playoff contender tries to get back on track right here on ESPN Radio.
2: 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Coverage begins with the White Sox at the Guardians at 12:30 Eastern, followed by the Braves at the Dodgers. Then it's the Yankees at the Rays, and finally the Padres at the Brewers. 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

0: Many years ago, I did a road trip there. I watched them upset my Gators. It was a horrific experience because of those damn cowbells. They still ring in my nightmares. They tore down the goalposts when they beat us after the game. And it was a terrible experience overall, generally. And that will be the experience for Alabama if they lose this game. But they're just getting there this morning.
1: Okay, so it was, remember what a huge story it was at the beginning of the NFL season when Sean McVay and the Los Angeles Rams decided, all right, we're going to do things a little bit different. We're not arriving a week early. We're actually not even arriving several days early to our international game in Australia. We're arriving the day before, and we're going to keep Pacific time. Well, this isn't quite the same thing, but it is unusual the way Kalen DeBoer is going about the way he's bringing his team to Starkville. Like Amber said, they left Tuscaloosa this morning. The game kicks off at noon Eastern.
0: At 11 a.m. local time.
1: Yeah, they left this morning. And here's Kalen DeBoer telling you why they went that route.
2: I just trusted what was done before here. So 2023, it was done the same way, you know. And so here in Tuscaloosa, and you want those accommodations and things like that when it comes to meeting rooms and such. And we have that here with our hotel and all of that. And just I think when it comes to staying at a place that suits what we need, you know, I don't know if those places kind of fulfilled those expectations. And so other teams have been staying recently here in Tuscaloosa as they come through heading up that way. So yeah, again, it's been done before, just as recent as 3 years ago. So it worked then. We got to make sure we continue to stay with that. And I guess I just trust a lot of what we have done in the past, and that's the best way to do it.
0: So that was Kalen. I have a hard time believing, Zaslow, that other teams are staying in Tuscaloosa when they're playing Mississippi State in Starkville. It's a 90-minute drive, but I have a hard time believing that. There's no hotels in Starkville, Mississippi. I know it's small, Zaslow, but all these college towns are small. Come on.
1: So what time, and that's courtesy of Kalen DeBoer's appearance on Hey Coach this week, what time do we assume 90-minute drive? You're probably getting the game. You want to get the game 3 hours early, I would think.
0: It's an 11 a.m. kickoff.
1: So we're talking at the latest, they're leaving Tuscaloosa 6:30 in the morning.
0: I would think so. I think that's a 5 a.m. wake up for those kids. And that is significantly earlier than if they had just stayed at a hotel, I would imagine, in Starkville, Mississippi. So I think that this is a little bit of a risk. I mean, I understand what he's saying. I guess it's familiarity versus them having a little bit more sleep and having a little bit more lenient of a schedule. So we'll see how it works out for them today. What's interesting, it's not as if these guys are staying in their own beds. You know, they're still staying at the team hotel in Tuscaloosa. So either way, you're uprooted, you're in a hotel, you're kind of dealing with those things. Is it the familiarity of the hotel in Tuscaloosa versus Starkville? Is it that much of a market difference? It's an interesting thought by Kalen DeBoer, that's for sure.
1: And again, if they get off to a slow start, is it because of the early morning bus ride, or is it because, they've been getting off to slow starts multiple times this season? 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She's Amber Wilson. I'm Jonathan Zaslow. 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
5: 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I'm Jonathan Zaslow. She's Amber Wilson. Good to have you aboard. We are at home this week, all right? We are back on the road next week, though. It's almost, we don't like being at home. We like being on the road. We like being a part of all the atmosphere. But knowing that next weekend, the College Football Campus Tour brings us to Gainesville. That gives us something to look forward to, Amber.
6: I might be in my house this week, but next week I am home, Jonathan Zaslow, for that Gators game, South Carolina, for at the Gators.
5: Homecoming.
6: I mean, is Shane Beamer going to be the coach there? Is Lenora Sellers going to be the quarterback there? There's a lot to talk about in terms of the future. We will do that a little bit later today as well.
5: It is homecoming. It is Gator ground next weekend. Both of us are very excited to be going back to the University of Florida. But let's talk about what's been a big conversation over the last few weeks, and especially this week where Nick Saban once again took his talents to First Take in New York City to talk about the Protect College Sports Act. Now, the federal bill aimed at reshaping the college sports industry took a major step toward becoming law on Monday night when the Senate overwhelmingly voted 77 to 22 to pass it. Now, Amber, can you explain to me, we're both lawyers
6: no,
5: here.
6: We're not.
5: I'm not a lawyer. Why is it so much easier to get something like this through the Senate as opposed to the House?
6: Well, it's not easy to get it through, frankly, either of the legislature divisions. However, it's going to be a little bit easier through the Senate. They had a little bit more homogenous going through the Senate already. Now they're talking about the amendments that they need to make. Apparently the Senate, even after passing it, has been calling the House and saying, hey, maybe you guys should consider such and such. And so this is the problem with trying to get this bill passed generally, is you have a lot of legislators and they have a lot of different interests. They're trying to represent a lot of different powerful people, and in doing so there's a lot of things that a lot of people care about that they're trying to get put into this thing, and that has been the roadblock before, and it remains being the roadblock. We're

0: a long way from this actually becoming law, but it's notable that it got its way all through the Senate and that it got approved in the Senate. We have a long way to go before it's actually passed through the House.
1: Well, let's hear from Nick Saban from his appearance this week on First Take why he is in support of the Protect College Sports Act.
2: We needed to put some guidelines on all this, and I think that this does that. If you asked an NFL owner, if everybody was a free agent every year, how could you do business? He said, well, I couldn't. If you didn't have a salary cap, how could you do business? Oh, we'd go broke. That's the same thing that's happening in college sports. It was a runaway type of financial situation. I'm all for players making money. They're going to make a significant amount of money in this. They still have name, image, and likeness as long as it's authentic. So there's a lot of good things in this bill. And I think transferring multiple times does not help you graduate. So you still have an opportunity to transfer, but not every year. And, you know, there's also a part of this that helps you retain the players on your team.
1: So, Amber, why are so many people against the Protect College Sports Act, specifically from the side of the players?
0: Well, the issue is that the player doesn't have a seat at the table. And a lot of people say this thing should be collectively bargained, right? Akin to pro sports. And there you would have a players union. You would have a players union representative. And they would represent, of course, the entire mass of players in bargaining an agreement with the league. The problem is the landscape of collegiate sports. It's darn near impossible, if not completely impossible, for players to unionize. There are so many hurdles that would have to be jumped over, including different state laws, different federal laws. There's private universities, there's public universities.
1: And we wouldn't just be talking about football players.
0: And that's the other problem. People forget, this isn't 32 teams with 1,600 players like it is in the NFL. This is about a million players, if you want to also include JUCO and all the levels that exist, a million players across over 80 sports, Jonathan Zaslow. So this is no small task. You obviously are not going to have a singular union that can possibly represent the interests of all those players because there's such unbelievably varied interests. And then we can add to that the complications of the fact that we're talking 3 to 5 years for what would be these union members. So it's just not going to happen. I mean,
1: and then whose interests mean more when you're talking about the sport of football compared to, I don't know, pick any of the, you know, lesser revenue sports.
0: Well, and the reality is that over 80% of athletes in college play in non-revenue sports. And so that's not helpful, even if they did get a seat at the table and they were negotiating these sorts of things. People think of this as just D1 football. People think of this as SEC and Big Ten football. And that's not at all what we're talking about. This College Sports Act does do a lot to try to protect those lesser sports. It mandates that D1 schools cannot cut those other non-revenue producing sports, the Olympic sports, as we like to call so many of them. They can't cut them because they're managing a budget that largely pertains to the important sports. So that's one of the good things that I would argue that Protect College Sports Act does. It's a shame there's no seat at the table. That doesn't mean that there's no protection for the athlete herein. There's still a lot of protections for the athlete. The athlete still has the opportunity to make unlimited money from NIL, but you did hear the caveat there from Nick Saban, and this is where the athlete would probably take issue. Nick Saban said if those deals were, I can't remember what he called it, but viable or whatever word he used there to describe the NIL deals. What he means is as long as they're not coming from booster collectives. So right now, there's these collectors of rich people that went to these schools that is quite, they're just Mark Cuban. He's just quite literally paying these players at Indiana. He's not actually getting anything in return for doing that over that, other than the joy, I guess, of Indiana winning a natty last season. But there's no return on his investment from a personal perspective. That's obviously a very unusual system. This bill would get rid of that, where now you have to do something for your NIL. It can't just come from a collective. You know, Kawhi has to plant the tree. He can't just show up allegedly and get the money from Asbury. So that's the sort of thing that we're talking about. We're talking about salary cap intervention.
1: Not the end of this story, which obviously has major implications, not just for college football, as Amber mentions there, but for all of collegiate sports. She's Amber Wilson. I'm Jonathan Zaslow. 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We got some huge action in college football today, which gets going a little more than an hour from now. Coming up, who's in, who's out? It's time for the committee, the only committee that matters. That's next on ESPN Radio's College Campus Tour on ESPN Radio.
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15: 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Welcome to Sports Shorts every Saturday right here on ESPN Radio, Lake Charles, Lafayette, Baton Rouge. TK with us, Ronnie Rance here with you over at Fat Daddies and Little Daddies. That's where we are, the first Saturday of every month in Plaquemine, God's country, the home of the sandwich of the month. which TK will tell you about here in just a minute. Great thing about Fat Daddies and Little Daddies, you got the Little Daddy side, which is the bar, the sports bar. You know, they got darts and video poker and video games and all that kind of stuff. Great place to watch the games. If you don't want to battle the weather, go check out LSU McNeese at Little Daddy's in Plaquemine. If you're on that side of the river, the west side of the river, they say it's the best side over here. And, of course, legendary pool boys and sandwiches and all that kind of stuff. But, you know, TK's a Sharon special.

0: Eye, which is one of their traditional sandwiches. But the sandwich of the month this month over here at Fat Daddy's and Little Daddy's, TK, tell us about it a little bit.
1: Yeah, well, you know, it's a big popular thing in the sandwich of the month is the Cajun Glizzy. Alligator sausage with onions and bell peppers, Creole mayo, all on a Leidenheimer hoagie roll, and it comes with some crawtater chips. So that's the sandwich of the month. The whole month of October, stop by and get it. The Cajun Glizzy, little alligator sausage. I almost think LSU was playing Florida instead of McNeese with the gator sausage thing.
0: Well, let me tell you, they got some flavors in this one. I mean,
1: the peppers and the onions and the Creole mayo. Oh, yeah. Wow. And the great bread.
0: And the crawtater chips from Zaps or something. Those will get you. But anyway, Fat Daddy's and Little Daddy's, you can get the Fat Daddy special or the Sharon special. Those are their two biggest sellers. The ham, turkey, roast beef, American cheese, and Swiss is the Fat Daddy's special. And the Sharon's is the hot roast beef, melted Swiss cheese, onions, gravy, and mayo as well, and tons of others, Fat Daddy's and Little Daddy's in Plaquemine. Well, today in Baton Rouge, it seemed like the weather was going to be maybe a little worse than it was a few days ago. I think today is kind of like almost like a Rougarou game, type of thing, where threat of rain, might have a little rain throughout the day type thing. But I don't know that it's going to be just raining the whole time and miserable or anything like that all afternoon.
1: Well, yeah, I drove through a little rain on the way over here to Plaquemine, but and then all of a sudden the sun popped out. I had to put the wipers on and off like four times in the little 15-minute ride that I had, 20 minutes, whatever it is. So, but there's a lot of rain scheduled for 4, 5, 6 o'clock. Now, Ronnie, I got some inside info. Yesterday morning, the powers that be at LSU called BRQ, who supplies a lot of food for the visiting team, et cetera, and said three things are on the table. We may play at 10 a.m., we may play at 2 p.m., or we may leave it at 6:45. Actually, the kickoff is 6:55. And so he's like sweating, like if it's a 10 a.m. game, I got to get people in here through the night.
0: Yeah.
1: So he got the call back like 30 or 40 minutes later to say, we're going to leave it at 6:45. So obviously LSU was monitoring the whole situation. I told a couple of friends last night, that game almost kicked off at 10. They went, what? I said, I do get inside info every now and then.
0: That's a little ridiculous. I mean, it was never going to be that kind of weather to talk about at 10 a.m.
1: Well, because McNeese wants their $750,000. Yeah, that's the payoff to the Cowboys.
0: They'll play at 3 a.m. just to get that check. Look, today the band, the team, the band, et cetera, they come down the hill about 4:50. That's what time. So if you make sure you're in front of the PMAC, this will probably be one of the lighter crowds in front of the PMAC.
1: Especially with the weather,
0: right? So you get a chance to get a good sight line and see the band and the team and everybody. And I think Will Wade is supposed to be the celebrity.
1: I was wondering who it was going to be. Lane Kiffin's bringing his dog, too, isn't he?
0: Oh, I don't know that.
1: That's one of the celebrities. Okay. His pet. Dog.
0: You tell it's a McNeese game when the dog is the celebrity. Is that the deal?
1: But again, I think the weather's going to be suspect at best. And of course, what we don't want, lightning. Because then they'll run the teams into the
0: The rain's not the deal. It's the lightning. As soon as the teams and the band and all that go down the hill, the band will then go into the PMAC, and that's open to the public. So if it is bad weather and you're looking for a place to get out of it this afternoon, you can go into PMAC. It's open, it's free, all that kind of stuff, and you can watch the band. They usually play the halftime show, their halftime performance and all that in there. Game tonight, obviously coaches aren't going to tell you everything, but I think you said you don't expect to see you expect to see all the backups today.
1: I see a lot of backups, including I think Landon Clark will start the game at quarterback. Now, I don't have inside info on that like I had about the game time possible change, which is not happening. And then I think you're going to get some other guys on the field that, they got, seven SEC games after tonight, four of which are on the road. So, I mean, the grind will start immediately. So you got to do that. I would even say Sam Levitt's dressed in tonight. So they're not tempted to put him in. Now, they could always run him in the locker room if something crazy happened. But I think you're going to see Clark and the other guy. And you're going to see him try to run the heck out of the ball, especially if it's a wet field and raining. They're just going to hand it off. And I don't think they care about Ronnie. I checked it. the point spread is 53.5. That might be the highest point spread I've seen for LSU football in many, many years. Maybe ever. I don't know. I guess somebody could look that up. But and then the over and under 61.5, which means I don't think McNeese can score. Even with LSU missing, you know, Whit Weeks and others and Ross. So, you know, let's hope the weather allows the game to get played. Let's hope you get enough fans out there to make it exciting.
0: The last night we had some college football action underway, and we had some good ones. One, Northwestern knocks off Penn State in the Big Ten.
1: They christened a new stadium.
0: Brand new stadium in Chicago, and this stadium is so modern in all shapes and forms, right? It's a smaller venue. It's some of the closest seats to the field of anywhere in the country. It's got a lot of high-end seats, clubs, suites, things like that. This is what you're going to see stadiums look like moving forward, right? They're not going to be massive 100,000 seat structures. They're going to be about, you know, 50,000 seats and having everything be, premium. And they win the home opener and knock off Penn State. This is two losses in a row, by the way, for Penn State. Oh, by the way, you wanted James Franklin out? Well, be careful what you wish for. And for Northwestern up in Chicago, that's now looking like that close loss to Indiana wasn't necessarily a fluke. Remember, Indiana was a 23-point favorite. They ended up beating Northwestern by like 6 points. And now Northwestern on the road, and Northwestern ain't going on the road in that game. At home, they take care of Penn State, and it was a big, big win for that program. Kind of a shake up a little bit of the conference. That wasn't the biggest game. There was two other games that were unbelievable last night.
1: Yeah, the Virginia Tech Pitt game was crazy. Virginia Tech
0: both
1: was way
0: teams
1: up.
0: Undefeated.
1: All of a sudden, I look at the screen and Pitt's leading. You know, we're carrying on last night, so I wasn't.
0: Speaking of
1: to
0: James
1: the
0: Franklin, the former Penn State coach over at Virginia Tech,
1: yeah,
0: had
1: they,
0: them 4-0.
1: They said that was an incredible atmosphere. Did you go when LSU played at Tech 20 years
0: not.
1: Ago?
0: I did not. I went to West Virginia in 11, but I didn't go to Virginia Tech.
1: They talked about it on
0: LSU
1: radio today. I was listening on Sirius XM College Sports Station, which is great for college football. And they talked about when they played that song, Enter Sandman,
0: right. One
1: and
0: of
1: they
0: entered
1: the field. They said that's one of the top.
0: Yeah.
1: Entrances in that. They were even saying, you really should go to the game, hear them play Enter Sandman, team run out, then you can go get your beer.
0: Right.
1: You know, cause,
0: right.
1: And I've never been up there for that, but they say, you know, a lot of schools have that thing. LSU's got the four greatest notes in musical history.
0: Right.
1: Tennessee runs through the T. I mean, we can go down the list. Colorado runs the Buffalo out on the field. They still do that.
0: Yeah.
1: I don't know.
0: Oh, yeah,
1: so, I mean, you know, there's lots of tradition. And that they say that's one of the things.
0: The game last night between Pitt and Virginia Tech, Pitt won on a missed field goal, a 36-37 yard field goal by Virginia Tech was just wide left. Matter of fact, Virginia Tech's kicker and some of their players thought he made it, including the band that was in the, you know, behind the goalpost. They signaled that he made it. It was like this high kick that was moving right to left. I feel like he did miss it. You know, like when I saw some different angles and all that, I do feel like he missed it, but boy, it was super close. And I just keep wondering, TK, in this day and age, whether it be Major League Baseball with foul fair balls, you know, or not even Major League, any level of baseball, college or beyond, with the foul poles down the left and right field line and field goals. With all the lasers and AI and all the things we have, we can't be better.
1: They talked about that on radio this morning. Why can't you put some cameras on top of the uprights going straight up and put a chip in the ball, chip in the upright? You got the pylon cam on the goal line now and shoots down the sideline. That thing's in the pylons. But, yeah, I mean, like they've said 40 years ago when they put NFL replay in, if we have the technology, we better use it because the people that watch at home have technology. They can replay it. They can slow it down. They can zoom in just like, you know, anything. And so they really got to, and it can't be about the money. You got to figure out there's so much money involved for these teams, these conferences, playoffs. They're talking about expanding. I mean, we're talking about a boatload of money. We'll spend some money and get – calls right, because they had a missed call in the Tulsa North Texas game the other night. You saw that kid was out of bounds, catches the ball, they give him 2 points.
0: Right.
1: He stepped out, then he stepped back in. You can't do that. You can't be the first person to touch the field once you re-enter play. So, I mean, and we know what happened with Western Michigan, Michigan. They came out and said Western Michigan should have won the game. So, I mean, you got to get it right. I know fans and media, we tend to expect 100% accuracy. It's not going to happen when humans are involved. Not going to happen. So use technology to get it from 94% to 98 or 99%,
0: right,
1: or in some games, get it to 100%, where if we deserve to win the game, Western Michigan, we need a W in the column, not an L.
0: Right. Well, it's, you know, I feel like we worry about people's feelings and jobs and all that. I mean, look, at this point in Major League Baseball, why do we even have home plate umpires calling balls and strikes, you know, when they have the technology to be better than? So if a Major League Baseball umpire is 93% accurate, but yet the robot is 99% accurate, then why are we even having this conversation?
1: Well, Ronnie, I proposed something 10 years ago when replay was heightening, okay? And I know it wouldn't be possible every time, but I think a key would be have somebody in a room with a black TV screen and then have a replay and don't tell them what the call on the field was.
0: Sure.
1: Say, I want you to watch this play and tell me if the guy is inbounds or out of bounds. We're not going to tell you what the ref. Now, sometimes in the video, you may see the ref make a signal, but don't tell us what happened. Tell me if this is a fumble or not. Was Rance's knee down before the ball came out or not? And if he doesn't know what was called on the field, because they always go back to that, like, well, the call on the field is this, keep that in mind, that's BS. I mean, figure out a way to get that done, and then you have somebody not afraid to overturn the guy he used to ref with 10 years
0: ago. But
1: they're
0: all brothers, you know.
1: That's
0: it. The referees in the field. Like, I
1: refereed high school basketball for 10 years, and you always took up for your referee partner.
0: Right.
1: Now, you might get in the truck after with a cold beer and say you screwed that call up.
0: Right.
1: Or you might tell me I screwed it up. But, you know, I mean, I don't know, Ronnie. There's too much at stake for too many people.
0: Yeah,
1: not to mention all the people gambling.
0: Right. I mean, it should be, it should be just, hey, I can't tell. You know, again, I like that idea. It probably will never happen, but I do like the idea of them being almost sequestered and not knowing what's going on. And then they can watch the replay from, you know, 4 or 5 different angles and all that. And they may go, I can't tell one way or the other. And then at that point, whatever the call was on the field.
1: Yeah, and in baseball, you know, these bang-bang plays at second, third, or home, sometimes you can see the umpire in the video, you know, with his signal. But okay, AI to umpire out the video, that takes 2 seconds, and then play the video and say, okay, Mr. Replay Dude, is he out or is he safe?
0: Yeah.
1: Just tell me what you see.
0: Well, last night was an amazing ending, you know, and I would have liked it. You know, it's obviously I could care less between Virginia Tech Pittsburgh in that game. Both teams undefeated. I like James Franklin as a guy, and I liked his story being over there, Virginia Tech in year one, after getting fired at Penn State, and him rebuilding that program. They were 4-0, and then they should have won the game. The guy should have made a 36-yard field goal, and he does just miss it, some say, but it was so close. The fact that there's a field goal situation and we're not 1,000% sure if it's good or bad. That's weird to me. But then that wasn't the best ending. That was not the best ending of the day. The best ending was Idaho, Montana State.
1: I can't say I saw that.
0: Montana State, the number one team in the lower division in FCS. They are 19 game win streak on the line. They're playing at 0-4 FBS. Or is it the other way around? I was getting confused. So 0-4 Idaho.
1: The Idaho Vandals,
0: right? Yeah. In Idaho in their little dome. and obviously their rivals, Montana and State and Idaho. But Idaho wins the game, but here's how they win it, Tommy. They're down, you know, 6. They end up down 7. They end up completing a pass, a long pass down to 25-yard line or so, and the guy gets tackled. You know, they call timeout. The clock says 0. Most people think the game's over. They say, no, put 1 second back on the clock. So they're up at the line of scrimmage, ready to go. Brian Kelly, by the way, was on the call.
1: I'm glad I missed it.
0: And so they're ready to go. The referees are kind of at the line. All right, reset the clock, put 1 second back. Okay, as soon as they wind it, they're going to snap it. Well, Montana State calls a timeout. They're on defense. Manna from heaven, right? But they were worried about being discombobulated, not having a plan, so they call timeout, which then allows the snap to definitely get off,

0: It could have been that the guy didn't get the snap off in time in a ball game, whatever the scenario is. But they end up regrouping on defense, which allows the offense to regroup. Quarterback runs around, throws a long pass, wide open receiver in the end zone. That was bizarre. And touchdown. They go for two and get it.
1: Oh, my.
0: And win the game. And so 0-4 Idaho knocks off the number one team, Montana State, and a thriller. And so that was the best ending of the night. It was a late game, but, you know, because it was on the West Mountain time. But, TK, it was fantastic. You should have watched.
1: Well, yeah, a lot of Friday nights. So I was busy last night, Ron. Come on,
0: man. Jefferson was rocking?
1: The Jefferson was rocking. Big crowd.
0: Yeah. What did we have going on over there?
1: Anything just special? You know, just a lot of people having fun, getting ready for the McNeese Cowboys tonight. You know? Yeah. Hey, Ronnie, you know, all these replay guys should be taking River of Life capsules for mental clarity. Wouldn't you agree? Maybe we get some more calls correct. We get closer to that 100% accuracy.
0: There you go. 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We are over here at Fat Daddy's and Little Daddy's in the heart of Plaquemine, Louisiana, right down the road from the Island Golf and Country Club. No rain over here.
1: The sun's out here in Plaquemine.
0: Actually, of course it is. And we're in Plaquemine. Yeah. It never rains in Plaquemine. Right?
1: Downtown Plaquemine.
0: All right, we'll take a break. 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
1: Welcome back, everyone. Ronnie Rantz here with you alongside TK, Tommy Chrisan, as probably, you know, we've kind of gotten used to LSU being the game of the day almost three of the last 4 weeks, right? And now you can take a little breather for McNeese for hopefully, if you're an LSU fan, for there you see Tommy
2: That's
1: watching
2: Idaho,
1: the ending.
2: Yeah.
1: Idaho knocking off Montana State.
2: You know, a part of me loves to see that. The 0-4 team knocks off the rival who had a 19-game win streak. That's just cool, you know, because them dudes are, like, flying high the rest of the weekend. So, I don't know. A part of me enjoys seeing that. Like I said, I got no skin in the game of who wins or who loses between them two. But it's cool to see guys get off. I hate when a team, especially kids, never wins or never loses. I think you need to experience both as a youth sports and even in, you know, JV and freshman teams in high school. I think you should win. I think you should lose as part of life.
1: Oh, you know, that's right. Idaho did drop down to the FCS. They were in the FBS for years and then recently dropped to the FCS. So that was an even bigger upset with Idaho's this year had lost to Cal Poly. Utah beat them 66-14. Idaho lost at home to Lamar, and they lost at home to Abilene Christian. And then they at home knock off the number one team in the country. That was a tremendous upset.
2: How about this, Ryan? I got a couple of famous Idaho football alumni for you.
1: All right.
2: Doug Nussmeier, father of Garrett Nussmeier.
1: That's right.
2: And then sportscaster, he calls games. I'm a big fan of him. Mark Schlereth, the offensive lineman, world champion with the Redskins, Broncos, whatever. He went to Idaho, the Vandals. Oh, man.
1: Montana State was a 15.5-point favorite in that ball game, and Idaho wins at home. And, oh, by the way, well past the 57.5 over under, 69 in that total in that one. But anyway, let's talk a little bit about the Saints for a minute. We'll get Joel Davis on in a little while to talk a little more about the Saints, but, I mean, a massive game Monday night in the Dome. I mean, when you play 17 games and you're only in week four, you think, come on, what are you doing? No, you had three home games in a row. On your schedule, you had Raiders, Falcons, Vikings. You've got to win two of those three.
2: Right.
1: Because you expected to go 0-2 at the Lions, playoff team, at Ravens, playoff team. You know, so you expected to come home 0-2. All right, I got three in a row. I got to win two. So I can go 2-3 in my first five and give me a chance. Because, again, we're in the NFC South. No one expects that division to be a 10-win division champ. 8-9 wins might get you the title in the NFC South this year. So because of that, because you beat Baltimore, great, but then you lose to the Raiders, a team that you outgained, out first down, everything except you had more turnovers than them. You had four, they had one.
2: Four in the fourth quarter.
1: And you lose the game because of that. But outside of that, this turns into really a must win when you start trying to do the math, particularly in a division where the Falcons, who looked terrible through the first two games, righted the ship, dominated the Packers on the road, had over 200 yards rushing. And, you know, this is your rival in the same division. It's got a little double juice on Monday.
2: Well, you know, we talked about this on Sports Shorts during the week. The last 18 games for the Saints in the Dome, they're 6-12. Remember the Dome used to be crazy?
1: A tough place to play, yeah.
2: Teams hated to go play, the noise, the black and gold nation. And they're 6-12 in the last 18 home games. I mean, that's not intimidating on any opponent, Falcons or not. So, but it's going to be special Monday night. The anniversary of the return from Katrina, the Steve Gleason block punt. You know, Mike Tirico has been on a lot of the local shows in New Orleans. He'll call the game Monday night. He's one of my favorite announcers. There's going to be a lot of juice in the building, no question about it. With that 20-year anniversary of the block punt, there's a statue.

0: blocked punt out in front of the dome somewhere. And then, of course, it's Falcons Saints, which they've been in the same division since the Saints were born 60 years ago.
1: This game's going to be, it's going to be an homage to the 20-year anniversary of Katrina and the first game back in the dome and Gleason. And you know, you had George H. Bush, W's dad, did the coin toss in the dome. You had Green Day and U2, you know, in the dome, opening back the dome. I mean, it was a magical, magical evening. Did you go? Were you there?
0: Or no,
1: you
0: watched I was it on not. TV I watched or? It on TV, okay.
1: Did you get a... You know, obviously I was fortunate. I was there, and I'll get into that in a minute. But did you get could you feel the juice through the TV?
0: Absolutely.
1: Yeah.
0: You know, it was
1: Do you remember where you were kind of thing?
0: I was at home watching. Okay. Yeah, I mean, I was, as you know, I'm from Chalmette, from New Orleans. I was a kid when the Saints were born, and you know, so yeah, it's always been a special thing for me, the Saints. As I told you yesterday on the Sports Shorts Friday, I can remember being in high school, we were just hoping the Saints would have a winning record. We didn't even say playoffs. We didn't even think Super Bowl. We said, hey, can they just finish above 500 or even finish 500 back when you had, I think it was 14 games in it. Can they go 7-7? And, you know, and then all of a sudden Jim Mora solved that. But no, you could definitely feel the juice, especially if you were in New Orleans native. And I've been in the dome, I can't count how many times. I've been to many, many a Saint game, and other events, whether it's I've seen the Rolling Stones in the dome 3 times. So, that's a long answer to your question, but I could feel the juice through the TV. And I think people are going to be able to do that this coming Monday night.
1: The game, so going back to 20 years ago, I had gotten tickets.
0: How old were you, Dad?
1: 20 years ago, 34. Okay. And so I had gotten 2 tickets. They're decent seats. I don't really remember where they were. Nothing super special. But I ended up, a friend that I was going with, we had a couple more friends of ours that were coming in for the game from Atlanta. They were Saints fans, but they lived in Atlanta. And it was kind of a last minute 10th hour, 11th hour kind of deal. Hey, we want to come in. Can we get all 4 seats together? Right. So it's like, okay, well then gotta find 4 seats together, you know, at a reasonable price last minute. Right. So end up with 4 seats on the last row up in the terrace. I don't know, maybe 20, 30 yard line felt like. And, I was like, well, if we really want to sit together, that's where it's going to have to be. And so I was kind of, like, a little bummed at the seat location. So I didn't know quite what it was going to be like. As it turned out, it wasn't as terrible as you would think. I literally was hitting on the metal. Like when they were trying to make noise, when the Falcons would come to the line of scrimmage, I'm banging on the metal on the back wall of the dome trying to make noise. But it wasn't a terrible seat. And I thought to myself afterwards, you know what? If I had to sit up here again for a Super Bowl, a championship, LSU, you know, whatever. And this was all I had. I'd do it. When you know, and all, I love all the pregame stuff because I'm a big music guy. So, I mean, Green Day and U2 and the president, George H., the former president, was there. And just all the pageantry and the somberness and the moments of silence and emotion and all was obviously palpable in the building. But when Gleason blocked the punt, I'm not one to generally run up and down a steps or go crazy. You know, I usually, like, watch that guy do it, you know.
0: Yeah.
1: And I was that guy, you know, I mean, it was an outer body. I kind of lost my mind for 60 seconds and everybody did. It was just euphoria. People just jumping up and down and high fiving and hugging strangers and just, you know, couldn't believe it, you know, just couldn't believe it. You know, I don't remember so much. People go, man, it was the loudest I've ever heard it. That's hard for me to say. Been in some loud moments. But because wasn't listening to the noise, I was making the noise.
0: Right.
1: I was a part of the noise. The noise was all around you. And it was probably, you know, 5 minutes of just
0: euphoria,
1: unbelievable emotion that I don't think I've ever replicated or been a part of. I mean, I guess when you storm the field,
0: I have
1: some
0: a
1: LSU
0: moment
1: stuff maybe. Or
0: I have
1: something.
0: A moment that involves you and I. But we were at your house for a party. Yeah. There was 15, 20 people there.
1: Yeah.
0: And they were playing the Vikings. And if they win, they go to the Super Bowl.
1: Right.
0: And, of course, Garrett Hartley's about to kick the field goal. And you and I happen to be standing right next to each other.
1: Right.
0: And I looked at you and I said, Ronnie, if he makes the field goal, the Saints are going to the Super Bowl. And you and I were like, oh my, it was like hitting us like a ton of bricks.
1: Right.
0: And then of course Hartley splits the post.
1: Yeah.
0: And we're like, everybody at your house went nuts. I mean, because it was going to the Super Bowl, which
1: incredible.
0: Earlier in my life, you would have never thought the Saints would ever be in the Super Bowl.
1: Right.
0: You know, so that was at your house. And I remember we had that, I said, Ronnie, if he makes this, they go to the Super Bowl. Right. And we were like standing, we weren't sitting, you know, whatever. I mean, we were like into it. Now that might not have been the same excitement of the block punt, but it was a close second.
1: But it definitely is one of those places you remember where you were, you remember what it felt like, what it was, how meaningful it was. Can't believe Brett Favre threw that interception. All he's got to do is hold on to the ball, keep run a little bit, throw it away, anything like that. But thank you, Brett Favre.
0: Yeah.
1: You owed us that. He got his Super Bowl, so I don't feel bad for him.
0: Yeah, well,
1: and then, oh, by the way, thank you, Peyton, for throwing the pick.
0: Yeah,
1: he got his Super Bowl, so he needed Yoda's one. You know, think of all those great, like Peyton Manning won, Brett Favre won. Aaron Rodgers won, you know.
0: Marino
1: Breeze
0: none.
1: Won.
0: Marino none.
1: None. Right. I mean, you know, like it's amazing the quarterbacks that you would think would have multiple, or in Dan Marino's case, any.
0: It just proves how hard it is to get it done.
1: How hard it is, and it also proves that it's a team sport.
0: Yeah.
1: It is the ultimate team sport.
0: Yeah, you can have Peyton Manning back there,
1: right?
0: And if he don't have the surrounding cast,
1: right?
0: Brady had different surrounding cast when he won all of his, but, you know, hey.
1: By the way, anybody who questions the greatest of all time, it is Tom Brady by a landslide.
0: I agree.
1: Like, there's nothing to talk about.
0: You know, end of discussion.
1: Especially in the day and age of when the Patriots and Belichick and Brady, what they did when they did it, when the system was set up for parity,
0: right.
1: And the system was set up for you when you do have success to probably have a hard time sustaining it because of salary caps and everything like that. Yeah, you're playing the harder teams. You got the salary cap. Guys are going to demand more money. You can't afford them all. And then, oh, by the way, if you're a bad team, you can get good quicker because of all the same reasons. So it's incredible. All right, we're over here at Fat Daddy's and Little Daddy's in the heart of Plaquemine, where this they have the sandwich of the month. It is called the Cajun Glizzy. It's alligator sausage, onions and bell peppers, Creole mayo, all on a Leidenheimer hoagie roll. Comes with crawtato chips. Those things are spicy as heck, but it is so good. The cool thing about the sandwich of the month, it's only for that month. They come up with original sandwiches all the time, and then they bring it back in December, the one that everybody voted on and liked, the 11 that they had.
0: Yeah.
1: Whatever was the favorite, they bring it back for December.
0: Ryder was here this morning when I got here. He was conducting an interview, got a new employee coming along, and I said, man, Ryder, you're here early. He goes, oh, yeah, man, I had to do this interview. And then he's running over to Leola's, which we go to a couple times
1: a year.
0: Great
1: brunch place.
0: Yeah, so anyway, let's get to a break. We got Joel Davis going to come up.
1: J.D. the Hog will chase him down over at Wooden Haven Furniture Company. the future Florida resident. We'll talk to Joel Davis next. Don't go anywhere. Sports Shorts will continue on ESPN Lake Charles, Lafayette, and Baton Rouge.
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1: Welcome back, everyone. Ronnie Rantz here with you alongside TK over here at Fat Daddy's and Little Daddy's in Plaquemine, in the home of the Sharon Special, the Fat Daddy Special, but the sandwich of the month, which is the Cajun Glizzy. And joining us right now is JD.
2: We're chasing him down?
1: Okay.
2: Yeah, we're still efforting to get him.
1: All right, we're efforting to get him. He's over here there at Woodenhaven Furniture
2: Company.
1: He
2: must be selling a wooden duck or an end table.
1: Yeah, go see him over there. He needs a friend. He needs a hug.
2: You get 25% off today if you mention Sports Shorts Radio.
1: That's it. I think that you're exactly right. Tell him you heard it right here on Sports Shorts, and he'll hook you up.
2: See, now he's going to answer
1: with
2: the phone.
1: With a large
2: discount. Because we're giving away his money.
1: That's right. Large discount if you tell him TK and Ronnie sent you. Today, you're going to have Will Wade lead the team down the hill. We're right around the corner from LSU basketball. Speaking of LSU basketball, this coming Thursday, Will Wade's going to be in Lake Charles. LSU's playing McNeese in a preseason game.
2: Does LSU have players?
1: They do. It's this mystery secret. And they do have players, but I can't pronounce a lot of their names.
2: No. We're going to need, the old-fashioned pronunciation guide, and when they used to print media guides, we need that to come back.
1: Let me tell you something. I don't think Kent Lowe's going to be able to figure out the pronunciation on some of these guys.
2: This will be tough on the radio crew, too.
1: Yeah.
2: Who's going to be that this year?
1: Well, no John Brady.
2: John Brady
1: because he's
2: on.
1: Working with the UNO basketball team. I think Jordy Holtberg. I think I heard
2: really?
1: That maybe.
2: I didn't know.
1: I'm not 100% sure that they've announced that.
2: I would be okay with that. Jordy and I go back to high school, actually.
1: We're talking. I'm not. I don't know that I want to try. I mean, I'm sitting here looking at a roster of 15 players. Three of them are high school guys.
2: Well, we can
1: guys.
2: Pronounce Will Wade.
1: Three of them are high school players. The rest international. A lot of internet. There's like one, two, three, four or six maybe international players, and then the rest transfers. I mean, like it's. Look, I'm going to see them up close and personal. I'll be there in the Wade versus Wade basketball game this coming Thursday in Lake Charles, the homecoming of Will Wade. It'll be a sold out gym, about 4,500 people, whatever fit in that McNeese's facility. I'll be there, and I'll be able to talk about it next weekend as far as, what they look like and everything. But people that know more than I do, that are close to the program, that have a college basketball knowledge and have been doing this a long time, the over-under, 22 wins this year for this team.
2: Really?
1: Right. And people that, again, feel like they've got a good read, a pulse of this roster and whatnot, top five, seed in the tournament.
2: Well, we know Will Wade can coach. We know he can recruit. Look what he did at McNeese and Lake Charles. Look what he did before he came to LSU on tenure number one. So I got to just defer to Will Wade and just say that, hey, I'm sure he's got guys that can play, and he's coaching them up. And, if the people close to the program think they can win north of 20 games, that's significant.
1: With LSU's women's basketball doing so good the last few years and LSU's men's basketball not, it's going to be exciting and fun to see both these teams have a legitimate chance at postseason and beyond. And the other thing, too, is it'll be interesting to see if men's basketball gets going, how it affects women's basketball, right? Does it take away fans, interest, airtime, at all? Because a lot of those fans are maybe the same fans. I don't know.
2: Well, Kim Mulkey's built a big following with the success she's had, and she's Kim Mulkey, okay, mm-hmm. An elite coach. So I don't know that it'll take away that much. I think fans would be excited to have both doing well and all of that. Hey, Ronnie.

0: We can do this. We can take a little break here, and Joel will be available in a couple of minutes, and we can give him a little bit more time before we get to the top of the hour. You want to do
1: that?
0: Yeah,
1: let's go ahead and do that. We'll take a time out. We're
0: don't forget
1: Fat Daddy's Court and Little
0: Street,
1: Daddy's.
0: Court Street Cafe in Port Allen. Steak night tonight if you're not going to Tiger Stadium. 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
2: Right there in downtown Port Allen.
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0: Yeah. 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
1: Welcome back, everyone. Ronnie Rance here with you over at Fat Daddy's and Little Daddy's in Plaquemine, the home of the sandwich of the month, where this month it is the Cajun Glizzy. It's an alligator sausage on Leidenheimer hoagie roll po' boy with some spicy gator chips. Come get it over at Fat Daddy's and Little Daddy's in Plaquemine. Joining us right now in the heart of Mid-City, Baton Rouge, is Joel Davis, Baton Rouge, Prairieville resident for just a little bit longer before he punches that ticket for the Florida driver's license. Joins us right now.
2: I heard through the grapevine he's moving because there's no state income tax in Florida.
1: Well, I mean, it makes a lot of sense.
2: He can't hide money.
1: Yeah, yeah. What's going on, Joel?
3: Ron! TK, what's up, dudes? You're right. Yeah, yeah. Like, look, we're getting to that age where we got to start thinking about the fourth quarter, right? And the plan
2: for the fourth quarter. Third heading home. Well,
1: I'd like to think you're in the third quarter.
2: Joel's third quarter.
3: What's the saying?
2: Round and third heading home.
1: Gotcha.

0: I know you hate me to say that, but...
1: Well, I'm starting to take that angle where you kind of go out behind third base because you know you're going home. You're not taking a straight angle to third. You're kind of doing a big loop to round third because you want to get a really good, strong push off the bag with that inside foot, right? So that's where we're at, Ron.
0: I'm rounding third, heading home, hope I get caught in a rundown.
2: That's good.
1: That's a great point.
2: That's good. I like that.
1: That's a really good point. But I want to win at the end of the rundown. Like, I don't want to get tagged at third. That would be atrocious. So,
2: This is the depressing conversation. Can we talk about the Saints?
1: Yeah, let's do that.
2: And the Falcons. Monday night. Let's do that. Joel, you going?
1: Unless you got a ticket for me, I don't have a ticket, Ron. By the way, you probably owe me something somewhere down the line. I don't know why you wouldn't just take me, because it would be a lot of fun. You know, we would clown a little bit. You know, I would behave. It would be amazing.
2: You might be taking some.
1: Yeah, of course I promise to behave.
2: Okay. All right. Well, maybe
1: you're
2: going to
1: take me?
2: We'll talk about it. We'll talk about it all. No,
1: I need a commitment right now.
2: Baby's not getting back to North Corner. Were you there, by the way, 20 years ago for the game? Come on, dude.
1: I mean, that's a silly question. I will never forget. This is why I love my wife, dude. This is probably the reason why I haven't divorced her yet, is because of what she did for me in 2006. In 2006, Ron, TK, she came to me in December of 2005 with season tickets and said, happy birthday, happy Merry Christmas. I know you've always wanted to be a season ticket holder. She got me two tickets. She went and did it on her own. This is prior to.
2: Did you cry when she gave them to
1: you? Of course I cried. Of course I cried.
2: Sure.
1: But this is prior to the signing of Drew Brees and the drafting of Reggie Bush. So it was like, pick your seat where you want to sit,
2: true.
1: Right?
2: Yeah, that's true.
1: And we're halfway to freaking San Antonio. So this is like just right after the announcement that they're coming back, but they're still 3-13.
2: God, I'd love to know what the price was. Do you remember?
1: Oh, dude, I think for those two tickets, I think the annual fee on those two tickets for the entire season was probably, no, it was more than $600 a ticket. Per ticket,
2: $1,200
1: a year.
0: Sounds like it's in the ballpark.
1: I was on the goal line.
0: Ticket center. I think they were about that price.
2: Okay.
1: Yeah, I was in the plaza, row 29, because I think there was 32 rows, and I was in the plaza. The walkway was to the left of me, so there was no walkway interference. Nobody's walking in front of you the whole time.
2: Right.
1: I was six seats off the aisle. And we were like at the goal line, like on the 2 or 3 yard line.
2: Okay.
1: The greatest, I go back and reminisce through these pictures and, you know, look and see. I mean, it was unbelievable. They were the greatest seats ever for the price. Well,
2: so you were on the goal line where they blocked the punt?
1: Around the 2 or 3 yard line.
2: Wow.
1: Mm-hmm. Oh, they were amazing. Dude, $1,200 that included your preseason tickets. That was two tickets, you know, and then that was prior to them winning. I mean, it was nothing. They were a nothing burger. So, it's kind of like buying your building on Government Street 14 years ago. Hello. But,
2: right.
1: You know, that's where we're at. That's where we were at.
2: Right.
1: So, anywho, I was there. It was amazing. But you know what? Here's the deal.
2: Who went with you to the game?
1: It was either my wife went. Yeah, my wife went. Yeah, because it was you two. Yeah, me and my wife went. It was me. It was you two was there.
0: Green Day sang the national anthem.
1: Green Day was there. My favorite. I mean, besides the Saints are coming, you know, the Saints are coming. When those lights went out and Green Day started doing that, it was unbelievable. The tears, the emotions of the last year and a half just were amazing. But the best, one of my favorite parts of the whole part was, this was incredible, the Goo Goo Dolls. The Goo Goo Dolls played out in front of the dome.
2: Outside, yeah.
1: And that was incredible. Actually, I went with my buddy. My wife did not go. She let me go with my good buddy, Tuck Welch, who is a CRNA here in town. Huh?
2: We weren't friends back then.
1: No, we didn't know. I knew Ron, but we didn't know each other.
2: Yeah, we weren't friends back then.
0: Okay.
1: We were in the media.
2: I did not see the Goo Goo Dolls outside. I missed them. I heard it was unbelievable, but I missed them.
1: So good, dude. I wasn't close to the stage. We were further back towards the dome, if I remember correctly. But I mean, I go back to those pictures, dude. It was just you know, we didn't have cell phones that took pictures back then. You actually had to have a, or did we? I think, no, we actually did, but they were terrible.
0: iPhone wasn't invented yet. iPhone is 20 years old, because right now the latest iPhone is 18. They're skipping number 19.
2: The iPhone was not out in
1: you're right.
0: Right now the latest
1: one. So they had to be regular pictures.
0: Is iPhone 18. Mm-hmm. They're skipping 19 because it's the 20-year anniversary of the iPhone. So after 18, they're going to jump to iPhone 20. See, I got
1: listen to this guy. Listen
0: that,
1: to TK. Right? I mean, TK must have stock in Apple or something. I don't know what's going on. But here's another thing. But I know that the iPhone was available in 2009 because I got pictures for days from that season and from going into this, you know, in the NFC Championship and the, you know, the playoff games and all that stuff and video and all kinds. It was crazy. But 2006, you're right, because I was going to go to the Super Bowl. I was going to go to the Super Bowl that year. My friend was dating Ricky Williams at the time, and she was giving me his tickets. And if you go to the dome, if you go to the Super Bowl, you can stay with us in Miami. And I was like, oh my God. She was like, do you want to go to the NFC Championship game, or do you want to go to the Super Bowl with Ricky's tickets? And I was like, well, I mean, situationally, I was like, I'd much rather go to the Super Bowl. But of course, we never made it to the Super Bowl, but I was going to stay with them for the Super Bowl week. Of course, that didn't work out, unfortunately, in 2006. So, but that was a great time in my life. You know, that was a different Saints feeling. You know, as a fan, you just felt different about it. Like you'll never be able to recreate the passion. The NFL has kind of taken that away from us a little bit because the game seems so fixed and rigged. And every week we're talking about the referees. We're not really talking about the games anymore. We're talking about how we're getting screwed week in and week out. This all started back in 2017 when the Saints lost in Minnesota, right? On the Minneapolis Miracle or whatever, Minnesota Miracle or whatever it was. And then you had 4 years of just falling out of the playoffs when we had our run. And then after that, you know, after the 2018 debacle against the Rams in the NFC Championship game, it has been the NFL versus the Saints for a very long time. And I think the fans have really had enough of it. I really believe that. I don't think that you'll ever have that same passion that you had in 2006 through 2017 ever again in New Orleans. I just don't see it. Even if they start winning, you'll never feel that same passion.
2: Well, because, I mean, like, look, you always remember your first, and your first time you're going through it, and you don't, you know, you didn't expect it, you know, especially that 6-10 run. You know, you just, we were so giddy because we didn't really see that coming, right? You know, I mean, we didn't see that Drew Brees was going to be what he became, or Sean Payton was going to become what he became. And so it caught you off guard. It caught everybody off guard. That's part of what made it magical. But I would say that the only way you would ever get back to that feeling again is if they go on a long run of ineptitude, right? Like, let's say of a sudden they're garbage for the next 15 years, and then some new coaching quarterback come in, and then you'll appreciate it again like that. But right now,
1: but it'll be fake, Ron. It'll be fake. It'll never, because those fans didn't have the fear of loss. Like, we not only had the fear of losing, we had the fear of losing our team, right?
2: True.
1: We were losing our team.
2: We thought they were going to
1: San
2: Antonio, right?
1: Yeah, well, they were gone. So when they came back, it was not only, hey, we're winning, we have our team back. Like, it's ours. You'll never get that again. You know when you go to the game, Ron, when you at the last game, you could feel it through the TV. The reason why they're not winning anymore at home is because those fans don't have that same passion.
2: By the way, there were a ton of Raider fans at that game.
1: Right. This is my point.
2: A ton of Raider fans. By the way, I can't wait for one day the ESPN 30 for 30 on Paul Tagliabue and Benson and the Saints and all that. It might have to wait till Gale passes before they really tell the story, because the real story isn't the one that's the Disney one that's being portrayed.
0: And the Saints played a home game in Tiger Stadium,
2: multiple
0: that time.
2: Yeah, multiple home games.
0: All right, Joel.
1: Well, Joe Horn. Hey, Joe Horn was doing an interview yesterday or this week on Twitter. I saw it.
2: 20 seconds.
1: Oh, am I out of here? Well, I don't care. I won't talk about it. Go Google it. Joe Horn talks about the Saints in San Antonio.
0: Thank you, Joel.
1: All about. Do you want my prediction for the game and nothing?
2: Quickly, just say it. Stop talking.
1: Saints lose because they got to pay back Atlanta. The NFL has got to pay back Atlanta.
2: All right. We'll see you soon.
1: And then they'll stop talking about it.
2: We'll be back hour number two next.
1: Bye-bye.
2: Don't go anywhere.

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7: Hour number two live at Fat Daddy's and Little Daddy's in Plaquemine. Ronnie Rance alongside Tommy Chrysan and former LSU NFL linebacker Derek Beckwith joining us here. 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We'll hear from the founder of it a little bit later on in the show. All right, Derry, how you doing, my friend?
8: Doing really well.
7: So you actually went to the game last week. Had a boy that doesn't go to very doesn't go to very many games. He there. Did you bring the wife and the kid and all the things?
8: No, I had a friend that was had never been to an SEC game before.
7: Okay,
8: and so he never experienced it. So we did the full deal.
7: You did the tailgating.
8: He
7: hated it.
8: I didn't. I wanted to show you guys this.
7: Okay, so you get out there. What time you get out there last week?
8: We got out there at like 11 o'clock.
7: Oh, that's way too early.
8: I know.
7: Way too early.
8: 11 o'clock.
7: It's a burnout factor.
8: So it was a company had a company tailgate. So one of his friends worked for a company. They had a company tailgate. So got out there for 11 o'clock.
7: And Derry's not a big drinker, Tom. That's a long one there. He's not going to eat a lot. He's not going to drink a lot. So what do you do for all those hours?
9: A lot of water.
8: A lot of water. I did eat some.
7: Okay.
8: Did eat a little bit. So we stayed there for like 2 hours, 2.5 hours. So then he wanted to see the fairgrounds. So I took him
7: around
8: to the fairgrounds. He saw that. He wanted to see the quad. Saw that. Then I took him to the L Club. And then we got to the L Club. I ran into Kevin Falk.
7: Yeah.
8: And when he walked away, he's like, was that Kevin Falk? He said, I'm a huge Patriots fan. He said, do you think it'd be weird if I go back and take a picture with him? I said, no. I said, totally fine. So he took a picture with him. He loved that. Got a chance to see Damone Clark. He met him. He met Early Doucette.
7: Clark, who when he played linebacker at LSU, looked like he was 35, but he was 21.
8: He was still in incredible shape. And so it was a good time and went to the game, and obviously the result ended pretty well for LSU.
9: Did your friend say anything about the fact that Kevin Falk's not a tall guy? I mean,
8: he didn't.
9: I picked Kevin and I a few years ago, and when I showed it to people. I showed it to my son. He's like, Kevin Falk was kind of short. I said, yeah, but go Google YouTube. He's one of the greatest.
8: Oh, yeah. I wanted to send you guys this picture because I know you're worried about me going to the game. So I wanted to send that to you to let you know how prepared I was.
7: This is like an 80-year-old man going to a game. He's got his water bottle. He's got some other supplements. He's got his bottle of River of Life there as well that he took. He's got some creatine because he had a long day. He's got to keep the muscles going. I mean, unbelievable. Look at my boy. That's great.
9: Hey, he brought the proof. So
8: I did. I brought the proof, man.
7: Was there a lot of people shocked to see you?
8: Not really. No. Okay. One girl from the L Club. This is my second time going to the L Club.
7: Right.
8: And so I went in there. She's like, "Oh, you're back again." I said, do you not want me to come back?
7: Seem like a regular.
8: I know. I said, "This is only my second time in 50 years, right?" So you should be happy that I came back. No, it was packed. L Club was packed. They said it was. I didn't go to the Clemson game, but they said this was probably as packed as a Clemson game for the L Club.
7: Well, the thing about the L Club, the Letterman's Club, for all former athletes and different sports and eras, you can, join a membership, inexpensive membership that allows you to go to the L Club functions and stuff. And the nice part about it is it's an inside tailgate. It's in the PMAC, on the floor of the PMAC, and right where the band performs and all that before the game. And so when it's so hot or when it's super rainy, it's of course right there next to the football stadium. It's a nice stop off towards, right before you go in the game, which is what you did.
8: It is.
7: I'll be doing it today myself. But anyway, so let's talk about the game for a minute. LSU obviously dominated, but have you seen a team through this part of the season be just decimated with injuries like this? I mean, it's so terrible. You want to be so excited about, okay, great bounce back after Ole Miss, but then, man, like, they're in a pickle. I mean, at Kentucky's harder than we thought. Mississippi State now is harder than we thought coming in. And then you got the gauntlet of the big three in November, Alabama, Texas, and Tennessee. And you're potentially doing this without two or three of your best players on your team and a banged up quarterback.
8: I think they have the injury bug has hit them, unfortunately. Also at the same time, it's like this cliche statement, Ronnie, this, even in baseball, the next man up. And so I think the transfer portal and trying to get guys and add depth is something that played a key role in the offseason. So these guys that's able to step up, be able to take that role, and hopefully they can overcome those injuries and maybe wait till some of these guys get back. Tre'Davious Green is a guy I think should be healing up. Unfortunately, with Whit Weeks, I don't remember when he actually, broke his leg.
7: Did you see the?
8: No.
7: Okay, so they showed the later on. He was in the game. He engaged with the running back, ran up the middle, head start, kind of got pushed back a little bit, a couple of yards as he's trying to tackle him. And one of the LSU defensive backs comes in from the side and goes low. Instead of, like, going up high to help him with the tackle, he, like, dove at his ankles, missed the running back. So it was friendly fire.
8: Oh, okay.
7: So he got
8: him
7: on friendly fire, and then he stayed in there one more play, and then came out.
8: Okay, and I guess the good thing about the weak situation, Devon Keyes has a lot of experience. I mean, the guy, you know, came in last year, Arkansas had like 18 tackles, so he has a lot of experience, but you can't replace that leadership. You can't replace that alpha being on the field. Whit Weeks doesn't have to make a lot of tackles, but his presence on this field galvanizes everybody around him. So losing him is going to be a big thing as far as the leadership part, but I think Devon Keyes is well able to step into that role.
9: Yeah, I think people are going to be very satisfied. Keyes is very
8: quick. Yeah, he's a very good player.
9: He can go to the ball as quick as anybody. Of course, you are a great linebacker, so you watch linebackers.
8: Thanks, Tom.
9: Yeah. National championship.
8: Yeah, so I think he's going to step in the role.
9: I know you weren't a big fan of tackling Beanie Wells that day.
8: You didn't have to bring that up.
9: Yeah.
8: No, he didn't.
7: Tommy, I wasn't going to bring that up. Listen, by the way, check out behind you, Derry. The Central Florida is playing Houston. They just kicked off at 11 o'clock. 0-0, 12 minutes to go in the first. Check out Houston's helmets.
8: Okay.
7: They are astronaut helmets. They decorated and painted their football helmets to look like the front of the helmet is an astronaut helmet. That's the first time I've ever seen
8: What's the reason behind that?
7: Because Houston, that's where NASA.
8: Oh, okay.
7: NASA's over in Houston.
9: Space City all over
8: there. I'm assuming it has to do something with NIL.
9: City Network.
7: They're just always trying to be different, right?
9: Nobody at the game to see the helmets.
7: By the way, Houston's wearing powder blue. Some alternate color when they're red and white. And whatever. I guess it gets the players fired up. But the helmets are really cool.
8: It is cool. They are.
7: The helmets are made to look like the astronaut visors are painted on the front, and they almost look like real visors.
9: If you're not watching, you need to Google it later and check it out.
7: Oh, you got to intercept that ball. Really, really cool. So check it out, Houston.
9: That is really nice.
7: Yeah, look at that. You can zoom in on it. See, it looks like something out of a sci-fi series.
9: Houston, we have a problem?
7: Yeah. it's funny because they have the Houston logo on the screen as red and white, but yet there's not any red on any of their
8: uniforms. No.
7: Visiting with Derry Beck with Tommy Chrysan. We're over here at Fat Daddy's and Little Daddy's in Plaquemine, and getting back to LSU's rash of injuries. So you're not as concerned on the defensive side of the ball.
8: No, I'm not. I think because defense is one of those things where if you play fast, play physical, a lot of times if you make a mistake, those things can be masked. And I think with Blake Baker, he can adjust to the personnel that he has, adjust to the play calling, and then cater to whoever is in the game, cater to their strengths, and cater to their skill sets. If you're able to do that, I think you can basically, last to the season until maybe a week for somebody to come back. I don't know how long he's going to be out.
7: Yeah, but he had surgery on Monday. They haven't really said, initially they thought, minimum 4 to 6 weeks, and so you got to go from there. But, by the way, Central Florida just scored a touchdown. They're about to kick the extra point to go up 7-0 here in the first quarter. The biggest issue to me, though, is not having Tre'Davious Green.
8: Yes.
7: You're 6'7", all everything tight end. People were talking about how unbelievable he was in practice and potentially being a Heisman candidate. And he was the leading receiver through the first 3 weeks for LSU. And to not have him as an option just really limits you on offense.
9: Well, another thing about Tre'Davious Green, he was an excellent blocker. Especially when they flexed him out from the, hand in the ground tight end. So, no, they're going to miss that dude for sure. Hopefully he can get back.
8: And I think the thing about Tre'Davious, people coming to the year was talking about how great of an athlete he was. But Tre'Davious has turned himself to a great football player. And you mentioned that the inline blocking was something they wanted to improve on. So his ability to block, his ability to pass catch, his ability to be a mismatch problem is something they will miss. Now, I know they did talk about Mothershed kind of maybe putting him in that position because he has the same body frame, same body type. He's a receiver, but he's like 6'5", 6'6". Maybe they can kick him in to that Tre'Davious role just to kind of create some matchup problems with these opposing defenses.
9: If he stays healthy, he's going to play in the NFL for a while.
8: Oh, yeah, absolutely he is. So, look, I think Lane Kiffin is an offensive genius. And people got to realize his times at Ole Miss, he never had, an elite receiver that said, okay, let me just give you the ball. He spread the ball around. He schemed against defenses.
9: He ran the ball a lot.
8: Ran the ball really well. So, I'm not even overly concerned about this offense as well because I've seen him do it with less talent.
9: They are going to run the heck out of the ball tonight.
8: Yeah.
9: Okay, it's McNeese. Might be a wet field. Might be raining. They're going to run the ball. Run. You're going to see Berry. You're going to see Jones. You're going to see them all. You know, they're all going to get a shot tonight. They may rush for 250 yards tonight as a team. And then, you know, mix in a pass here and there.
8: And that's the thing, too. You don't want to take a step back tonight. You want to treat this game like a regular game. Make sure that you're sound, you're disciplined.
9: You do what you're supposed to do
8: because you don't. Games like this, you can create bad habits. If you create bad habits, then they go into the next game.

0: If you want to continue to build off what you did last week against A&M.
1: Probably more importantly, you don't want any injuries tonight.
0: No, you don't. You don't.
1: And I don't want anybody from McNeese to get hurt.
0: You don't.
2: As far as what you saw from LSU and your overall takeaway on what you think this team can be, you know, the rest of the way, do you see a path where they can somehow only lose one?
0: Ronnie,
2: you got five games.
0: I know.
2: At Kentucky.
1: Well, you got seven SEC games, four of which are on the road.
2: You got five games that, and you got to go 4-1.
1: And as you said earlier in the week, in August, we thought Kentucky, Mississippi State,
2: that's a good chance
1: to be a W.
2: Right.
1: Mississippi State's rocking and rolling playing Alabama right now, and their quarterback
2: Kentucky on the road is going to be a little
0: different.
1: Kentucky's on dog on the road today, but I bet them on the money line because I think they're going to whip South Carolina's butt.
2: Oh, I think they're going to beat South Carolina.
0: I think I do see a path where they can still just lose one more game. I think the reason being that because you have Mississippi State at home, you have Alabama at home, and you have Texas at home. And the reason I say that,
2: you got to go 2-1.
0: Texas. Yes, phenomenal defense. Arch Manning is struggling.
2: You're not afraid.
0: I'm not afraid. Yeah,
2: games, but you know,
0: it's not like okay, you know, and then you have an Alabama team with Keelan Russell, their quarterback. He's young, he is, but he also makes a lot of mistakes. Him in that environment is going to be different. And then you have Kamari Taylor.
2: Learn a lot more about State and Alabama.
0: Yeah, Mississippi State. They're coming here. It's going to be like a 12 o'clock game.
2: Play each other.
0: So
2: today, yeah.
0: that's the advantage to LSU. So I think the biggest thing on the road against Kentucky, they have to take care of business against Kentucky. If they do that, I think I do see a path where they only can probably lose one more game and try to creep into the playoffs.
1: State are underway in Starkville right now as we speak. Both teams 4-0. Nobody saw that in August that State would be 4-0 in that game. So they fired up in Stark Vegas.
2: Yeah, I mean, look, the state of Mississippi might have the two best quarterbacks in the country. Although, we said it right here on the show last week. If you're smart, if you're following the sharp money, which is the smart money, you take the Florida Gators against Ole Miss, laying to 3.5.
0: Yep.
2: It felt ridiculous.
0: It felt
2: weird. And then, boy, was it right. I mean, talk about it from a standpoint because you were there in 07 and won a national championship and you know the ups and downs of a season and you get so up for a game and then you have that letdown. Did you feel that was going to happen? Did you see Ole Miss going over there and losing last week like they did?
0: Ole Miss is not that good. I think Ole Miss is going to go on a losing streak. I think in a game like that, Ole Miss had to win the game because it was so emotional.
2: Talking about LSU.
0: Yes, against LSU. And from just experience, I know what LSU felt like. They probably felt like it was so much just on them mentally and physically that they probably felt like they were not there. Physically. I talk about this all the time. We played Ohio State in the national championship game. First two quarters, we felt like our bodies wasn't there because it just felt weird.
2: The pressure of the month,
0: in New Orleans, in your backyard, you know, it's a lot to go into it.
1: Pretty good.
0: Exactly. So that's why you probably saw LSU play a lot better in the second half because they finally calmed down. I think Ole Miss, they had to win that game. And I think going to Florida against a physical team that they just beat you up on offense and defense, it was just a no-brainer to me that they're going to lose that football game just because of what they had to face the previous week for LSU. But even us, we play Florida. A very emotional game. Next week, we go to Kentucky, and we lose in overtime just because of just, you know, it's a lot that you have to take into consideration when you play games like that.
2: Now, Chambliss got banged up in that game. And then it just fell out. But I mean, let's talk about as much as we're saying. You said you don't think Ole Miss is as good their win against LSU. What about Florida? I mean, what's impressive about this year in the SEC is you're seeing some new blood emerge. Mm-hmm. You're seeing Mississippi State emerge. You're seeing Florida looking like early on
1: Kentucky.
2: That they're a different program. You're seeing Kentucky be a lot more competitive. You know, and so. You're seeing A&M regress, you know, two losses in a row and not good ones either. You're seeing them take a step back. You know, Auburn's kind of looks like they, you know, might be about the same. South Carolina's not good. Matter of fact, their quarterback Sellers that they gave millions of dollars to and had he gone in the portal would have probably been one of the top two, three quarterbacks taken in the portal. He was giving up snaps this week in practice for the number two. He's been playing that bad. So they're saying that it's a quarterback battle. You know, so I mean, South Carolina's in a pickle. I'm sure they're going to have a new coach afterwards. So it's, you know.
1: I'd have a new coach Monday.
2: It's interesting how things are switching around and changing a little bit. And, oh, by the way, you know what no one's talking about? Georgia. No one's talking about Georgia.
1: Kirby Smart loves that.
2: They haven't played those marquee games yet, right? So nobody's really talking about, everybody, you know, Florida, Texas had some marquee games, LSU, Ole Miss, blah, blah, Alabama. They haven't, Georgia hasn't played a marquee game, and they may be the best team in the country.
0: Right.
2: And nobody's really talking about them just yet. Right. Yeah. All right, we're over here at Fat Daddies and Little Daddies in Plaquemine. We'll take a break. Derry Beckwith with us, Tommy Christ, and I'm Ronnie Rance. Sports Shorts will continue at the home of the Sandwich of the Month, which is the Cajun Glizzy, which is an alligator sausage po' boy with onions and bell peppers, Creole mayo, all in a Leidenheimer hoagie roll. Comes with a bag of craw tater chips as well. So if you like flavor, wow, that is full of flavor this month at Fat Daddies and Little Daddies in Plaquemine, Louisiana. Sports Shorts will continue right after this.
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1: Welcome back, everyone. Ronnie Rance, Tommy Christan, and former LSU linebacker Derek Beckwith live over at the Fat Daddies and Little Daddies in Plaquemine. Joining us before we get to this segment is Patrick Scallon, the founder of River of Life Capsules. Patrick, you'll be proud to know that Derry went last week out to the stadium, was out there for 12 hours, which was a record for him at Tiger Stadium, all day tailgating, took his River of Life and had no problems. So there you go.
2: Oh, fantastic, Derry. Congratulations. I'm glad you had a great time. Yeah, everybody, it's very simple, as all the folks on the show have told you, and they're taking it. 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
1: Thank you, Patrick. Appreciate it.
2: Thanks, guys.
1: Derry, talking about, Tre'Davious Green, we go back to the two number sevens that are out for LSU. Tre'Davious Green, no surgery required on his knee. That's good. Expected potentially back for the Alabama game. That's kind of the hope, is that he can get back and be okay for that. Whit Weeks, on the other hand, had surgery. He had a fractured fibula, lower leg injury, got rolled up on friendly fire. He's, who knows really when he comes back? 6 to 8 weeks probably at least. Have you ever had anything like that or played with players like that have had something similar? And is that realistic to think, okay, he had the injury when he did last week. Could he potentially be back for, say, the last game of the, of the regular season? Or when they say 6 to 8, it's 6, but then you need 2-3 more weeks of rehab.
3: I think it just depends on how quickly a person body heals. Sometimes people could come back even before the 6 weeks. Some people actually need the full 8 weeks. I think now with the technology of the science behind injuries, it's so far advanced that he may be able to come within that 6 week time frame, or maybe before as well. I remember with Early Doucette, he did something to his hip in a walkthrough Friday right before the Middle Tennessee State game, which was like our third game in the season, and he was able to come back. That was in September. He didn't come back until November against Alabama. So I have seen situations where guys, take a little while to come back. Now, that was a soft tissue injury with Early, but actually with him coming back actually helped our offense. He ended up being phenomenal even in the championship game against Ohio State. I've never have dealt with an injury like that. I think the most time I missed was probably a couple games, 2 weeks or so, with my meniscus. But it just depends on how a person's body's healed, how the rehab goes, how his body reacts to the rehab. And for him, having that surgery, it's going to be rest, recovery, and then the rehab part, and make sure that he is able to come back full swing.
1: Well, the other part to it was something that you never dealt with, because this is really something that started about 10 years ago, which is, well, okay, I'm healthy, but I don't want to risk it. I was only one game. It's only a bowl game or whatever the scenario. I got an NFL career to consider. I got the draft to worry about. Those are all things that never crossed your mind in the era that you played 20 years ago. But that is we're in a new world now. And so now the drive to get healthy or playing when you're not 100%. You know, guys a lot of times don't play if they're not 100%. Oh, I feel a little something. Back then, I can tell you when and a little bit I pitched, I think I felt some every time.
3: right.
1: I don't know that I was ever really 100%. And I know a lot of, you probably played many, many games where you weren't 100%. And, but that's not necessarily the case these days.
3: No, I played games where I probably shouldn't have played. And just because the mindset was different, a little bit different back then, we weren't getting paid. But I think now guys have so much, I guess, at stake when it comes to this. Even the money they are getting paid, but through NIL, if you get hurt and you miss the rest of the season, whatever, does that, do you lose endorsements? Do you lose the advertising money, right? And also, does it affect you in the upcoming draft? You know, like to Ronnie's point.
4: Business.
3: Yeah, when we played, it was like, man, we can't, for us, it's like, we can't miss games because now we're not going to be able to put the film out for the NFL. And so if we miss games, they're going to think we're injury prone. Even though you out there on one leg, you already hurt. You shouldn't be out there. So that's things that we took consideration.
4: If you miss a game and your backup has a great game, he might be out.

0: there the next week, and you might not.
1: Yeah, that's true.
0: That
1: right.
0: has happened.
1: That has happened. Look, Trinidad Chambers at Ole Miss, yeah. right? The quarterback goes down, he steps in, and God never gets his jobs back. Now he's at Missouri, which he's a phenomenal quarterback. Yeah, he's having a great year, but those situations happen as well. I think guys nowadays they're not really so concerned about guys taking a position, because if they do, guess what? Well, they could transfer and go somewhere else.
0: Well,
1: couldn't do that back then.
0: As of now, they can.
1: As of now,
0: that changed. Yeah.
2: You know, if the 5-for-5 thing gets, you know, approval from the government with the new potential bill that could pass, you have that ability to potentially just transfer to one time. I think that would be a big cure all.
1: Yeah, it would.
2: For the problems. The money thing, whatever. Hey man, you either can pay or you can't, right? You either got the money or you can't,
1: right.
2: You know, and it may be that a lot of schools, that may have to make some decisions. You know, hey what, you know, it's just like in the major leagues, right? In Major League Baseball, not everybody has the same payroll. Yankees have a 5-time more. They're playing the Tampa Rays this week, and look at the payroll that Tampa's got versus the Yankees. Probably 4 or 5 times more payroll than the Yankees have. But oh, by the way, Tampa had the better regular season. It's going to be like that in college football. You're going to have teams that have a bigger payroll, and you know, does that give them a chance to win more often than a team who has a lesser payroll? Yeah, but it doesn't mean they're going to do it every time because of exactly right. what LSU's going through.
1: Yeah.
2: Tell me that 7's going to be on the field, and I'll tell you they got a better chance to win. You take 2 7s off the field, they get a less chance
1: right.
2: to win. So injuries are a big part of this, as well as underperformance.
0: I would say this. If you spend the money, you have a chance to win. If you don't spend money, you don't have that chance to win.
2: You have a lesser chance.
0: We saw that in SEC basketball last year. South Carolina and LSU spent the least amount of money. They finished 15th and 16th right. in the SEC standings. So if you don't invest and embrace and spend the money, your chances to win are significantly lower than if you spend the money. Because it's like Saban said years ago, it's a two-part thing. A, you got to spend the money. B, you got to spend it on the right guys.
1: Right.
0: So you can go give somebody $5 million and they can't play. Boom.
2: Yeah. Yeah. It is going to be an interesting. We thought 4 or 5 years ago we had figured it out, and it changes every yeah. week, every month, every year. It's going to continue to change to see where college football ends up, and then as college football break off from the rest of the sports, et cetera, et cetera, et cetera. I mean, look at you know, basketball and what's going on. Oh, by the way, 14-0. 14-0 now, Alabama on top of Mississippi State. A little pick six for the Tide. So in Stark Vegas, that game, 14-0, first quarter, Alabama on top of Mississippi State. We'll take a break. We'll be back. Sports Shorts, last
1: Hunter
2: half
1: McCann.
2: Hour of Sports Shorts. We'll talk to Hunter McCann, WBRZ. We'll join him as he was on the WBRZ Channel 2 pregame show this morning. We'll talk to him about this LSU game as well. Don't go anywhere. Mm-hmm. Sports Shorts will continue right after this.
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4: Welcome back, everyone. Ronnie Rance here with you, along with the gang. Derry Beckwith, Tommy Chrysan over here at Fat Daddy's and Little Daddy's, the home of the sandwich of the month, which is the Cajun Glizzy. It's an alligator sausage po' boy. Come check it out at Fat Daddy's and Little Daddy's. Joining us right now from WBRZ Channel 2 sports team in Baton Rouge is Hunter McCann. And Hunter joins us courtesy of Gage. And let's get right to it. We got some big games going on out there. Hunter, you are the man that's going to help us win some money. How did we do last week?
5: We went perfect last week on the three picks I gave
4: y'all.
5: We went 5-1 in total, so it was a good week, nice bounce back week after talked about a couple weeks was a little rough. But I want to back up for just a second and say I'm a sucker for an alligator po' boy. I'm really jealous I'm not a Fat Daddy with y'all this morning. That sounds heavenly. I'm going to have to stop by and try that this month.
4: Well, it's excellent. It's excellent. We're going to be grubbing down on it in a minute. It comes with crawtater chips as well. All right, so tell us what you got this week, how we can win some money if we didn't jump on the bandwagon last week.
5: All right, three games for you. I'm going to start with the LSU-McNeese game. I was going to stay away from this one. It seemed like a dumb bend on this game. I knew LSU before the line opened was obviously going to be a huge favorite. Then I saw some real value where Vegas was putting this line at. I love the under of 61.5 points. I just think it's misjudged by Vegas here. It's going to be a really sloppy night, expecting rain to be sporadically on and off throughout the afternoon and into kickoff time. So field conditions are not going to be fantastic. And LSU's already dealing with an injury bug. Lane Kiffin said this week they're going to be very cautious with a lot of their starters, including Sam Leavitt. So we may not even see him at all tonight. The option of starting Landon Clark was not taken off the table. So he may not start tonight. The LSU starters may be pulled early if they do start. And I just don't see LSU putting their foot down the pedal and trying to run up the score in this one. And with this defense, with the defensive starters, a lot of them will probably play most of the game. Really, the injury bug has been more so on the offensive side of the ball and being cautious, minus Whit Weeks and Spears, of course. I just don't see McNeese putting up a bunch of points in this one. So I'm taking under 61.5 tonight between the Tigers and the Cowboys. And then, let's move the clock back a little bit forward. 2:30 kickoff today between Florida and Missouri, and everybody is all over Florida, of course, after they upset Ole Miss. Well, really, they were favored after they had a dominant win against Ole Miss last week. 4.5-point favorites against Mizzou on the road in Columbia. I like the Gators, and I usually don't like backing the public, but in this case, I do. Jayden Ball looks like a Heisman contender the way he's running the ball for Florida, and they always say the run game travels, so I expect him to have a big game. And then Mizzou's missing a lot of key defensive starters in this one, so it may be very difficult for them to contain this red-hot Florida team. So I'll take them on the road, cover 4.5 points. Then tonight, Fake Death Valley is going to be hosting the University of Miami. That's Clemson, of course. Clemson is a 16.5-point underdog in this one, and I think they rightfully should be because, you know, Darian Mensah, the quarterback there in Miami, has been – what a story it's been for him. He's been incredible. Easily the best quarterback when it comes to completion percentage and decision making. Has no interceptions on the year, and I think he probably continues that tonight against a Clemson defense that is extremely suspect. I think Miami on the road covers.

big spread of 16.5, and Dabo Sweeney's chair just gets a little bit hotter. I'm taking the three. I'm taking those two road favorites and the under of 61.5 in the LSU game. So take under 61.5 LSU McNeese tonight. Then take Florida to cover 4.5 on the road against Missouri, and then the big 16.5 point spread tonight with Miami taking on Clemson in Death Valley. You can grab all those best bets over at WBRZ.

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1: All right. Thank you, Hunter. Appreciate it. Terry, I want to ask you last week of what, you know, Ole Miss goes on the road and lays an egg, and, of course, their quarterback gets hurt and all that. But let's talk more about Florida. I mean, you know, this is a team that, you know, ever since they threw the shoe, you know, a few years ago and gave LSU an opportunity to win that game, it is going the other way. And all of a sudden, you know, are you buying Florida? Do you believe in that one game and that all of a sudden now, hey, this is a real Gator team?
2: I'm not totally bought into Florida yet. Obviously, I do think they're a physical football team. They're going to beat you up on both sides of the football. And that's the mentality that the coach from Tulane brought over here. Let's just see how they get through October. I always talk about once you get through October, you get through these slate of games, we'll see where Florida stands. But I kind of lean towards that they may be taking on that same model when Kirby Smart got to Georgia. Kirby Smart will have two or three tight ends on offense, run the football, open up the passing game. They're physical, both offense and defense. They recruited, you know, top D linemen, top linebackers for their front seven. So I do think they are on the right trajectory, this Florida program. They have the right man to do it because in today's game, you don't see two running backs have 20-plus carries in one game. Right. Two running backs run over 100 yards. That wears on defense. As if I'm a defender in today's game, I'm thinking about the RPOs. I'm not thinking about somebody coming down here and smash me in my face. And I think they're catching a lot of teams off guards because they're not used to it. You got to think about it. In training camp, these defenses are not going against these type of offenses that smash mouth, punch you in the mouth, and try to take your will. It's just RPOs. It's all this counters, all this stuff. And so they're catching a lot of people off guard. And if people don't come with that 10-star buckled, they're going to be in for a long day. Now, what I am concerned with Florida, when you do stop the run game, how good is his quarterback? Can he beat you with your arm? So that's something that I'm looking to see from this Florida football team.
1: Right now, Mississippi State with a nice answer, huh, TK?
3: Yeah, man, the Bulldogs in Starkville. And I hear Keelan Russell letting one fly.
1: That's 14-7 Alabama on top of
3: Mississippi
1: State. Still
3: in the first quarter.
1: A lot of offense. Alabama already Mississippi State territory, field goal range after a long throw. So they got a couple seconds left to go here in the first quarter. And you know, a lot of people sleeping on Alabama thinking before the season that, you know, hey, we're talking about Georgia, we're talking about Texas, we're talking about LSU, you know, but And of course, you know, Alabama's lost more games in the last 2 years than they had in the previous 4 or 5 under Saban. But, still, plenty of talent, plenty of, tradition, plenty of money to be good.
2: I don't understand what's the flack with Kalen DeBoer. Kalen DeBoer is a good football coach. He can coach. They went to the playoffs last year, won the game in the playoffs. And even right now, they are an extremely talented team. Keelan Russell is an extremely talented quarterback. They're good in the front seven on defense. So I think this Alabama team is very capable even getting back to the playoffs again this year. So I think it's coming from the Alabama fans because it's Saban allure and it's Saban, the Saban ghost is still hanging around Alabama. But Kalen DeBoer is a great football coach. They still have a great program.
3: Derek, Kalen DeBoer threw 32 games. His record is 24-8. Nick Saban threw 32 games. His record was 24-8.
1: Yeah, yeah. It was different.
3: Building the program. DeBoer took over a better program.
1: He took over
3: than Saban
1: keys
3: took
1: to
3: over.
1: The but, Mercedes but it, I mean, souped-up vehicle.
3: But
1: all the
3: numbers don't lie. I mean, they got the same record. But you're right. DeBoer got a much better team when he became head coach than Saban did when he became head coach.
1: I mean, this is the first, you know,
3: We'll see what happens the next 32 games.
1: It's the first real game that Alabama's playing this year relative to a ranked team and all that. I mean, they gave up 36 points to Florida State, were down big at home, but came back and won 50-36 against Florida State on the 19th of September. And of course, the other game they played is South Carolina, who's terrible. They blew them out. They went on the road and blew out Kentucky, which might look like a decent win. You know, but right now, the first real challenge on the road at State, even though they got a ton of fans there because it's close by, and State obviously has an offense that can maybe keep up with Alabama, at least on paper. So, you know, we'll get a lot better read on what these two teams are. Ohio State at Iowa today. Game day was in Iowa. Ohio State finds themselves, what, a 2-touchdown favorite?
3: 14.5.
1: Iowa was

0: the big win last week against, what, Penn State, I believe. The Big Ten is interesting. Indiana is obviously still very, very good, and a lot of people think might be able to repeat. Ohio State is getting a little shade because of the blown lead they had against Texas, you know, early on. I think Ohio State's one of those teams you're not going to want to play in December, right? Penn State's down. Obviously, Northwestern's a little better than we thought. Iowa's today. We're going to find out how, you know, are they better? They look it like they're better. But it still looks to me like, and Michigan's down. It still looks to me like that conference, it's top heavy. Two teams, Ohio State, Indiana, and everybody else is kind of everybody else.
1: Yeah, we need to stop with this Big Ten is better than the SEC. And I get it. Obviously, the Big Ten has won the last, you know, three championships with Michigan, Ohio State, and Indiana, and I get that. But just because a team in your conference wins the championship does not mean that the conference is still better than the SEC. The SEC is a gauntlet. Now you have nine games. Now, that may be detrimental to the SEC to get more teams into the playoffs because you go into this nine-game SEC schedule. But if you take some of these teams in the Big Ten, you put them in SEC, they're going to have two or three losses. It's just inevitable because of the conference and how much depth these teams have in the SEC. Man, it's just a different breed. So I'm not trying to get analytical and talk numbers, but I go off the eye test. We get too deep and so too analytical in certain things. Go off the eye test. Top to bottom, the SEC is the best conference in the country as opposed to the Big Ten. Top heavy, you have Ohio State and Indiana, and that's it. So yeah. Let's just stop with this comparison.
2: I agree with you. I agree with Derry.
0: that's your analysis.
2: That was good. I mean, he's like blowing off analytics.
0: Before we go to break, we'll come back. We'll talk a little Saints with Derry and NFL. But Bill Belichick today, right now, Notre Dame up 14-7 on North Carolina. This game
2: between up 50-7.
0: Is this it for him? Do you think this year, after everything that's happened, his son got let go, his guy he brought in to be his GM, his buddy is not there anymore, had to resign, he got all the off-field drama. I do feel like North Carolina's improved big time from year one to year, from year two to year one, but still they're not, you know, any sort of national power or any sort of contender for anything like that. Can they be good enough to make a bowl game? That's probably a real, you know, where this team is headed. Is that enough for him at this point, do you think? Do you get the vibe from an outsider that, all right, get them to a bowl game. These 2 years have been a lot more challenging than I thought. I'm 70-something years old. Let me roll out of here.
1: I think a guy like that who's had so much success, won Super Bowls, I don't think in his mind he would want to go out and I guess in a losing weight. Even if they do get to a bowl game, that's great, but he probably wants to maybe – let's see if I can creep into the playoffs or whatever that may be.
2: He's a competitor.
1: He is a competitor. But like you said, at the end of the day, you have to at some point come to a realization when it's time to hang it up. And I think Nick Saban did it a couple of years ago. I saw an interview that asked him about was NIL the reason he got out. He said, no, that was not the reason I got out. I'm 75, you know, I'm getting old. So it's time to just let it go.
2: Time to talk on TV.
1: A guy like Bill Belichick, I think the reason he is coaching North Carolina just because of how things went down in New England Patriots. If he went out on his own terms in New England and said, okay, I'm retired, he never would have got back into coaching, in my opinion.
2: Well, and I think when he got out, when the Patriots, they parted ways, he thought he was going to get another NFL job.
1: Yeah.
2: There were rumors that he might be a Falcons coach. So I think part of him said, you know what, I'm going to go show him.
0: I'm going to show him
2: somebody should have hired my butt because I'm going to go do it at North Carolina. Well, he's not going to do it at North Carolina, and I'm going to agree with Ronnie. I think Carolina's looking for another coach in December.
0: It's really incredible to think that the greatest pro football coach and arguably greatest coach in history couldn't get a job. And he still wanted to coach.
2: Well, you had Spygate.
0: Well, no, I get why. He's older.
2: Deflategate.
0: He's a weird dude. He's difficult. He was used to being like in control of everything. I want control. And that's the thing. I think in this day, the teams that wanted him, they didn't want to give him full control. They wanted to have a president and a GM and all that. By the way, Alabama just went down easily. They're up 21-7, now on Mississippi State.
2: Just into the second quarter.
0: But, you know, I think it was a control thing, right? Bill Belichick at his point in his career, at 70-something years old, he was like, if I'm going to take a job in the NFL, I want to be able to control the draft, control the free agency, and no team was willing to give him that. And I think his weirdness and his lack of personality and all the things, nobody wanted to deal with that because he had the last 2 years.

0: years in New England didn't go well, and they thought maybe he lost the mojo, and things had changed on him. Of course, you know, no Tom Brady, and you saw what happened. But it's amazing, though, that said, that no one would give him a job in the NFL, the greatest coach of all time. And so, yeah, I think the ego got to him, and he went to North Carolina, and you know, they're a 3.3 touchdown underdog today. Really? By the way, North Carolina has not beaten a top three team ever. They have not beaten a fourth ranked. They beat a fourth ranked team 20 something years ago in Miami. This is a team who does not win against top five teams in the country, and that's who they're playing today.
1: But you know how these major corporations go, right? Even the NFL, yeah, teams didn't want them, but don't believe they was getting advice from the higher ups in the NFL. It's like, it's time for this guy to get out. Let's push him out a little bit.
0: They were tired of him with all the
1: antics. Right.
0: All right, we'll take a break. We're over here at Fat Daddy's and Little Daddy's. Final segment coming up, the home of the sandwich of the month. Don't go anywhere. Ronnie Rance, Tommy Chrisand, and Derry Beckwith will be back with you. Talk a little NFL. Final segment here on ESPN in Lake Charles, Lafayette, and Baton Rouge.
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0: back, everyone. Final segment. Ronnie Rance here with you over here at Fat Daddy's and Little Daddy's in Plaquemine, the home of the sandwich of the month, which is the Cajun Glizzy, alligator sausage po' boy with onions and bell peppers, Creole mayo, all on a Leidenheimer hoagie roll with a bag of crawtater chips. You can't go wrong with that. Talking with Derry Beckwith there. We got NFL coming up, and you mentioned in the break you will be in that number. Saints, yeah. Falcons in the dome, 20th anniversary of the block kick and all that, bringing back the magic in 06. But you didn't grow up a Saints fan.
1: No.

0: grew up a Tampa Bay Bucks fan. Yes. How did that happen?
1: I have no idea.
0: I mean, it was all the family
1: Bucks fan? No. I do have a cousin who's a huge Bucks fan.
0: Okay.
1: Huge Bucks fan. So, I just was drawn to him. Derrick Brooks, Warren Sapp, then Warwick Dunn with that Baton Rouge connection. And I loved Warwick Dunn at Florida State. And then also in the mid 90s, I was a big 49ers fan with Steve Young, Ricky Waters, Jerry Rice, and Merton Hanks, cause I used to like how he used to do his neck.
0: By the way, if you grew up a Florida State fan, you're Charlie Ward.
1: I love Charlie Ward. I want to go to Florida State.
0: I was in the Orange Bowl when Florida State beat Nebraska to win the national championship.
1: Okay.
0: Charlie Ward at quarterback, Warwick Dunn at running back.
2: Win the Heisman?
0: Yeah, he won the Heisman.
2: Charlie also played in the NBA.
1: He did, Point guard in the Knicks. Yeah, really good.
2: An athlete.
0: And I was there. That was the, Nebraska missed the field goal at the end of the game, and Bowden got his first championship. I think that was January 1st, 93 season, something like that. Okay, don't tell Joel Davis, by the way, that you're going to the game on Monday because he's trying to get a ticket. He wants me to buy it for him and take him and all that kind of stuff.
1: You know. Hey, Joel doesn't need anybody to buy him a ticket.
0: I know, huh?
1: We're not
0: just really tight. I know you keep up with the Saints, though. You're not a big fan of them. Tyler Shuck, is he a franchise guy? You think he's the quarterback for the next 10 years?
1: I think so. And I think I like about Tyler Shuck, you know, I watch him. He never gets too high, gets too low. He's the most even-keeled guy I've seen in a long time, but that comes with age and maturity. Tyler Shuck is almost 25, 26 years old, so you can see that. And even the guys, when you have a quarterback like that that's leading you, when you're kind of even-keeled, it affects the guys around you so they don't get emotional as well.
0: Do you keep up with the Bucks? I know still a fan? Because I know you played in the NFL for the Chargers, but do you still? No.
1: I don't really like Baker Mayfield, which he proved me wrong, right? I thought Baker Mayfield wasn't going to be a good NFL quarterback. He's had his highs and lows. Recently, he's had a lot of highs. This year, he is struggling a little bit. Signed the contract.
0: Right.
1: So we'll kind of see, you know, whether it's going to lost the receiver Mike Evans to the 49ers. So kind of see, you know, Bucks kind of struggling right now. But no, I'm not a huge Bucks fan right now.
0: What a shocker. Speaking of Baker Mayfield, started off his career in Cleveland, let him in the playoffs, and they get rid of him, bring in Deshaun Watson, which was unbelievable. And finally, it's paying off.
2: Yeah. He's playing good right now.
0: They knock off the Steelers this week. They're leading the division right now, 3-1 in the NFC North. I mean, unbelievable with the Cleveland Browns. Now, can they keep that going through 17 games? We shall see. But amazing what that story is ended up being. Penix is that quarterback for the Falcons. They went on the road, blew out the Packers in Green Bay. Are you a Penix guy? Because that was a controversial pick to take him when they had Kirk Cousins.
1: Well, he played phenomenal against Green Bay on the Thursday night. Had a big game. I'm not too sold on Penix yet. He has to stay healthy. But what other option are they going to go to right now if you're Atlanta? You know, if you don't. Penny's not the guy. He has to wait to the draft, maybe pick up a guy. Look, and I'm not so Arch Manning being a franchise quarterback. So.
2: Nor am I.
1: So you have to, Penny's has to get better and get better really soon.
0: Saints are a 2.5-point favorite at home in the dome. No Travis Etienne Jr. He's out with an injury, out for 4 weeks minimally. Tommy, who you taking?
2: I'm taking the Falcons to win.
0: Taking the Falcons to win. By the way, so did Joel Davis.
2: Right.
0: Took the Falcons to win. Yeah, he got the Falcons to win as well. I'm going to obviously pull for the Saints. Not going to put any money on it, but I'm going to take the Saints. You like the Saints at home?
1: I do. Monday night. Dome. Yep, I love it.
0: Joel Davis's theory was this is the
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7: I'm Dave Nager. Bears quarterback Tyson Bagent will start against the Jets Sunday. That's from NFL Network's Ian Rappaport. Indianapolis wide receiver Keenan Allen out for the game with the Commanders at London. Baseball, American League Division Series Game 1, White Sox and Cleveland scoreless in the first. Hagen Smith, Parker Messick on the mound. Tonight, Yankees at Tampa Bay. Aaron Judge remains out with a sore calf. National League Atlanta at the Dodgers. No starter announced yet for the Braves. Tarek Skubal for L.A. Later, San Diego at Milwaukee. ESPN's Buster Olney looking forward to that one.
8: Because you've got baseball's best team from the regular season, the Brewers, who won 103 games, versus the hottest team in baseball, the Padres, who are 43-18 since July 24. That's 114-win pace.
7: Padres pitcher Walker Buehler is on the postseason paternity list, replaced for now by Randy Vasquez. College football, these are second quarter scores. Alabama 21, Mississippi State 7. Keylon Russell with a touchdown throw and a touchdown run. It's on ABC. Over on ESPN, C.J. Carr. Three touchdown throws for the Irish. Notre Dame 21, North Carolina 7. UCF leading Houston 7-0. Boston College 10, SMU 6. And Iowa State over West Virginia 14-7. 13 games in the NHL all tonight. Ottawa at Toronto, first game for the Senators. Chicago at Buffalo, Montreal at Pittsburgh, and the 2-0 Boston Bruins at Minnesota.
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9: He has been the commissioner since 1993.
12: Yikes.
9: Gary Bettman. Why yikes? 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Why yikes?
12: It's hard to believe how quickly it goes, like the blink of an eye. 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
9: Well, the backstory is interesting because you were at the NBA.
12: Yep.
9: They have an opening. They call over to the NBA.

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9: Sylvester Stallone here on the Rich Eisen Show. The Steps, a memoir, is available wherever you get your books. And, you know, I cover the NFL draft for the NFL Network, and that the draft one year in Philadelphia, the draft hall was a makeshift draft hall on the steps of that Philadelphia Art Museum.
10: Oh, really?
9: And, yeah, and off to the side was the stat was, you know, they had to remove the statue for just a few days, and they moved the statue to the side of the stage. And the number of people that were lined up to take a photograph with that statue rather than the actual NFL draft stage in the Ben Franklin, you know, parkway that was behind it. It's amazing, you know, and so it's an indelible film that you made and that you're obviously, you know, chronicling your lead up to it. But when was the first time you started putting pen to paper about Rocky Balboa, Sylvester?
10: I had written probably about 10 screenplays that were pretty mediocre. But again, it's a skill set that takes a lot of work, and it's all about reduction, Rich. In other words, you take a sentence that's 25 words. Mm-hmm. Anyone can do that. That's just typing, and then you reduce it to 10. And those 10 words got to make sense with the next 10 words. It becomes kind of like literary math. All the words have to add up to telling the story. Well, that takes a lot of practice. So when I went to California, I finally figured I couldn't stay in New York anymore. I pretty much bombed out as much as I could. And I made a couple of dollars doing Lords of Flatbush, and, you know, bought a car, went to California, and then I found a place in the valley. It was really rough, and for like, you know, $250 a week. And that's when I said, I got to keep writing. You have to constantly keep going to the gym or the brain. Otherwise it'll become dormant. So my whole philosophy was I could not have any social life. You couldn't have that and have absolute 100% discipline, dedication to the fight that's coming up. It's kind of like with Marvin Hagler. We go to the mountains to train as opposed to training in Vegas and then going to a casino. It was absolute isolation. Well, so I wrote the screenplay Paradise Alley, which is pretty good, but I was so broke, I optioned it. I gave it away for $100.

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5: I'm Dave Mager, ALDS Game 1, White Sox, Cleveland, scoreless in the third. With the bases loaded for the Guardians now, White Sox pitcher Hagen Smith lifted for reliever Brian Hudson. Tonight, Yankees at Tampa Bay. Aaron Judge is not on the New York roster, still out with a sore calf. National League Game 1, Dylan Dodd will start for Atlanta at the Dodgers at 4 Eastern. Tarek Skubal for L.A. The Braves 5-1 against the Dodgers this year. Later, San Diego at Milwaukee. Brewers manager Pat Murphy on the Padres, who've won 19 of their last 22.
6: It's a super talented, confident team right now with, we all know, the best bullpen in baseball, and with some real megastars in the lineup, and they're rolling.
5: 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Trayshawn Brown, 9 carries for 50 yards and a score. Keelan Russell, a touchdown run and a touchdown throw. Halftime, Alabama 28, Mississippi State 17. Over on ESPN, CJ Carr, 3 touchdown throws, 2 to Jordan Faison. Halftime, Notre Dame 21, North Carolina 14. These are all halftime scores. UCF 10, Houston nothing. SMU leading BC 13-10. It's Iowa State 21, West Virginia 14. For the Cyclones, Aiden Flora, 2 touchdown throws. Jalen Rayner with 1. Michigan leading Minnesota 14-7. And it's Wisconsin 17, Michigan State 3.
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9: Welcome to the Hoop Collective podcast. We talk about the NBA, which today is the Pacific Division. Joining us from one of the hubs of the Pacific Division in Sacramento is Anthony Slater.
10: It's kind of a bleak time for California basketball. We're about to unveil that. But if you really think about it, I don't know a bleaker collective time for the four teams since I've been around them.
9: Along those lines, joining us from Dallas, Texas, Ben, actually, you're in Los Angeles right now.
11: I'm in another one of the hubs.
9: Yeah, that's right. We're all in the Pacific Division lay of the land right now. As I ask this to you, Ben McMahon, can you tell me who the current Pacific Division champion is?
11: Howdy, partners. You keep on trying to get me with this. I'm going to say it's the Los Angeles Lakers.
9: And you are correct.
10: Did they win like 52 games or something?
11: I think it was 53, sure was it not? Yeah.
9: Despite Luka's late injury, mid-season injury and then another late injury, they were able to overcome and claim the Pacific Division. 53 wins.
10: I believe I heard that was the most

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4: I'm Dave Mager. It's a close one for number 2 Georgia in Athens. Halftime, Bulldogs lead Vanderbilt 21-14. 4 first-half touchdowns by Alabama. They had one in the third quarter. Keelan Russell to Rico Scott, 13 yards. And mid-third quarter, Alabama 35, Mississippi State 17. It's on ABC. C.J. Carr, 3 touchdown throws and a touchdown run. Notre Dame leading North Carolina 27-20, early fourth quarter. For the Tar Heels, a 98-yard kickoff return touchdown from Jaden Jefferson. It's on ESPN. These are third quarter scores. UCF 17, Houston 7, SMU 19, Boston College 10, and Iowa State leading West Virginia 28-14. Coming up, Auburn at Tennessee. It's on ESPN Radio with the pregame at 3 Eastern. Florida at Mizzou. Gators receiver Vernell Brown out with a sore knee. AL Division Series Game 1. The White Sox escape a bases-loaded jam in the third. Then they get a 2-run moonshot from Munetaka Murakami. Fourth inning, White Sox 2, Guardians nothing. Tonight, Yankees at Tampa Bay. Aaron Judge is not on the New York roster, still out with a sore calf. ESPN's Tim Kurchian is big on the Rays.
5: Fundamentally, they play the game as well as anybody in baseball. Their pitching is well above average. They don't walk people. They put the ball in play, and they are stunningly good at the trot.
4: National League Game 1, Dylan Dodd will start for Atlanta against the Dodgers and Tarek Skubal.
6: Hey, it's Michelle Smallman, and coming up Monday, even though the Falcons and Saints are both 1-2, I'll tell you why the winner of this game will set themselves up for a playoff run. 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

0: Well, that would help Devin Booker too.
1: Yeah, I mean, Jalen Green, then you're talking about minimizing him, which I'm
2: talking about,
1: know,
2: bringing him off the bench. I'm talking about put him in a sixth man role.
0: He's their second highest paid player, and he can opt out of his contract at the end of the year. Did you think he's going to be happy about?
1: $36.2 million this year, $36 million next year.
0: But it's a player option.
1: He's interesting because I've been at two incredible playoff games by him in the last, like, what, 15 months, which was, you know, McMahon, you might have been at least one of them, but game two, Rockets, Warriors on that, remember that seven-game war of a first-round series? He had, like, 38. But I will also say the rest of the series, he, I think, was, like, you know, basically shot sub-30%, and the Warriors were happy at times when he was on the floor.
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0: But then you go to the play-in last year. Jalen Green barely played last year. I think he only played 32 regular season games. Remember, he had like some really bad recurring hamstring issues.
1: Yeah, hamstrings.
0: Yeah, but play-in game, 35 against Phoenix in the first play-in game. And then I was there the night that they, you know, this is the night that Steve Kerr, Draymond Green, and Steph Curry basically looked like they were having their goodbye moment over there on the sidelines.
1: Yeah, I didn't know
0: that was delivered by Jalen Green in that game. 36 points, 8 of 14 from 3, 14 of 20 in that game. They could not guard him. So there's still something there, and I feel like we just, like, he wasn't around much last year, but then McMahon,

0: Chris Stewart from Learfield. The Tide roll 56-23 to knock the Bulldogs from the ranks of the unbeaten. Minnesota's defense overwhelmed quarterback Bryce Underwood. The Golden Gophers beat Michigan for the first time in 12 years, 2014.
1: Monday on the Rich Eisen Show. Week 4 of the National Football League season is mostly in the books. 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
12: I'm Marty Hausberger. The Dodgers get a strong outing from Tarek Skubal and played long ball twice in the sixth to beat Atlanta 5-3, game one of their division series. Skubal goes six, surrendering a run and two hits, striking out seven. Right now, the Rays and Yankees no score in the bottom of the third. Chicago went with a bullpen game today against Cleveland, game one of their ALDS, and it worked. Five Chicago pitchers combined for a three-hit shutout. Sox manager Will Venable after Chicago's 3-0 win. Munetaka Murakami hit a two-run homer to propel Chicago. Coming off a big win against fourth-ranked Ole Miss, Florida came back to earth today in Missouri

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6: Sylvester Stallone here on the Rich Eisen Show. The Steps, a memoir, is available wherever you get your books. And, you know, I cover the NFL draft for the NFL Network, and that the draft one year in Philadelphia, the draft hall was a makeshift draft hall on the steps of that Philadelphia Art Museum.
7: Oh, really?
6: And, yeah, and off to the side was the stat was, you know, they had to remove the statue for just a few days, and they moved the statue to the side of the stage. And the number of people that were lined up to take a photograph with that statue rather than the actual NFL draft stage in the Ben Franklin, you know, parkway that was behind it. It's amazing, you know, and so it's an indelible film that you made, and that you're obviously, you know, chronicling your lead up to it. But when was the first time you started putting pen to paper about Rocky Balboa, Sylvester?
7: I had written probably about 10 screenplays that were pretty mediocre, but again, it's a skill set that takes a lot of work, and it's all about reduction, Rich. In other words, you take a sentence that's 25 words, anyone can do that, that's just typing, and then you reduce it to 10, and those 10 words got to make sense with the next 10 words. It becomes kind of like literary math. All the words have to add up to telling the story. Well, that takes a lot of practice. So when I went to California, I finally figured I couldn't stay in New York anymore. I pretty much bombed out as much as I could. And I made a couple of dollars doing Lords of Flatbush, and, you know, bought a car, went to California. And then I found a place in the Valley. It was really rough, and for like, you know, $250 a week. And that's when I said, I got to keep writing. You have to constantly keep going to the gym of the brain. Otherwise, it'll become dormant. So my whole philosophy was I could not have any social life. You couldn't have that and have absolute 100% discipline, dedication to the fight that's coming up.

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7: I'm Marty Houseberger. The Rays lead the Yankees 1-0, middle of the fifth, game one of their ALDS. It's on ESPN Radio. Jonathan Aranda with a homer to give Tampa the lead. 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
8: 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Acuna moving over. Back to the track and the wall. That one's gone. Max Muncy with a second home run in the inning for LA.
7: Dave O'Brien on ESPN Radio. Kyle Tucker and Teoscar Hernandez also played long ball. Dodgers win 5-3. The White Sox went into Cleveland, shut down the Guardians, surrendering just 3 hits to win game one of their ALDS 3-0. Chicago used 5 pitchers to get her done. Jeremiah Smith is Ohio State's receptions and touchdown receptions king.
9: Sam takes the handoff, sets up to pass. Pressure coming, eludes one defender. Rockets one deep down the right side of the field for Jeremiah Smith. Got into the 10 of Iowa. Off a defender and into the end zone. Jeremiah Smith, long distance from Julian Sand, 58 yards to the house.
7: Ball keels from Learfield with Smith's 36th touchdown reception to pass Chris Olave. He later broke Emeka Ebuka's career receptions record of 205. The Buckeyes crushed Iowa in the process, 31-14. Florida jumped the most in the AP poll this week after spanking fourth-ranked Ole Miss, but Missouri knocked the Gators back down, beating Florida 45-7. Right now, Kentucky and South Carolina virtually tied in overtime. Kentucky has to kick the PAT.
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12: 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We talk about the NBA, which today is the Pacific Division. Joining us from one of the hubs of the Pacific Division in Sacramento is Anthony Slater.
13: It's kind of a bleak time for California basketball. We're about to unveil that, but if you really think about it, I don't know a bleaker collective time for the four teams since I've been around them.
12: Along those lines, joining us from Dallas, Texas, Ben, actually, you're in Los Angeles right now.
14: I'm in another one of the hubs.
12: Yeah, that's right. We're all in the Pacific Division lay of the land right now. As I ask this to you, Ben McMahon, can you tell me who the current Pacific Division champion is?
14: Howdy, partners. You keep on trying to get me with this. I'm going to say it's the Los Angeles Lakers.
12: And you are correct.